0: is Radio Prague International coming to you from the Czech capital.
1: Hello and welcome to Radio Prague with me, Daniela Lazarová. Coming up in today's program, we explain how EU citizens can vote in Czechia's local elections due to take place in a fortnight's time. And then we'll tell you about the Lustre Festival of Illustration and Comics, which is underway with international artists, exhibitions, talks and workshops. Later on, we'll take you to Olomouc, a city with a rich Baroque history and a thriving international community. All that coming up, but first we'll begin with the news.
0: News.
1: The Czech opposition parties have collected the signatures of all 92 of their MPs for a motion to convene a lower house session on a vote of no confidence in the Babiš government. They want the extraordinary session, due to take place on Tuesday, to address next year's budget, which envisages the second highest deficit in the country's history, as well as Prime Minister Andrej Babiš's unresolved conflict of interest and what they describe as government attacks on constitutional institutions, the courts, NGOs and the media. A minimum of 101 of the 200 MPs in the lower house would have to support the motion for the government to lose confidence. The ruling coalition currently holds a majority of 108 seats. The vote will take place shortly before the October municipal and Senate elections. NATO could establish a multinational unit specializing in intercepting and destroying attack drones, potentially reducing the need to use expensive fighter jets and air-to-air missile stops. Justin Bronk, an expert at the British Royal United States Institute, considers the Czech L-39NG Skyfox jet, manufactured by Aerovodochody, one of the most suitable platforms for such a unit. He made the proposal in an independent analysis. According to Bronk, the unit could consist of around 16 to 24 aircraft, with crews focused exclusively on intercepting one-way attack drones. Elements of the unit could be deployed in countries such as Poland, Romania, and the Baltic states. Police have carried out raids at the headquarters of the General Health Insurance Company, the Czech Republic's largest health insurer, and around 10 pharmaceutical companies, the Czech news agency reported. The operation, confirmed by a VZP spokesperson and a representative of the pharmaceutical industry, is reportedly linked to agreements concluded between the companies and the insurer in the past. Three people are reported to have been detained so far, including Petr Honěk, a former deputy director of VZP. No charges have been filed yet. Drink spiking may soon become a criminal offence in the Czech Republic. The lower house on Thursday gave initial backing to a coalition bill aimed primarily at cases in which drugs are added to someone's drink. This practice has been on the rise in recent years. The bill would, however, also cover adding drugs to food or administering them by injection. The draft will now be examined by the Constitutional and Legal Affairs Committee. According to experts, the proposed new offence would close a gap in the law, as perpetrators can currently only be punished when subsequent offences such as rape or robbery can be proven. 17 people were injured in a chain accident in southern Turkey on Thursday afternoon, including one Czech woman, Novinky.cz reported. The accident occurred on a highway in Antalya, where a pickup truck, a tour minibus and two other passenger vehicles collided. Local sources mentioned several Czechs on the tour bus. The Czech Foreign Ministry confirmed that one Czech tourist had been taken to hospital. It said the Czech consul in Ankara is dealing with the case and is in contact with the injured woman, her insurance company, and the respective travel agency. The main focus of this year's Czech Night of Science is communication in various forms, exploring how humans, plants and machines interact and transmit signals. The event, which popularizes science, will take place on Friday, that is tonight, from roughly 5 p.m. to midnight, across universities and research centers nationwide. They will offer guided lab tours, interactive workshops, life science shows and experiments. Several Czech centres abroad will also help showcase Czech science. And finally, a quick look at the weather forecast. Saturday should be bright and sunny around the country with daytime highs between 18 and 22 degrees Celsius. That was the news, and we turn now to our current affairs stories. In a fortnight's time, voters will be going to the polls in Czechia in local and Senate elections. Many EU citizens resident in the country may be unaware that they can also take part in the local elections, and that's something the group Volby pro všechny, Votes for Everybody, are working to change, as Ian Willoughby reports.
2: Parties' candidates lists have been approved, and now only 2 weeks remain until elections take place in Czech municipalities and for one-third of the seats in the Senate. Going by recent numbers, however, not many EU citizens living in this country will exercise their right to vote in local polls. Suzanne Verhaar, a Dutch woman living in Prague since 2020, is from a group called Volby pro všechny, Votes for Everybody.
3: We did freedom of information research in January 2026. We asked all the city districts here in Prague how many EU voters were on their annex, on the voter list, and it was around 1,800 total, whereas the ministry told us that there are over 58,000 EU citizens registered in this city. So 1,800 out of 58,000. That's less than 3%, unfortunately.
2: Registering is not compulsory, so the real number of EU citizens may be considerably higher. Ben Curtis is from the United States, so can't vote himself, though he does have permanent residence and is planning to acquire Czech citizenship ASAP. And Curtis, a co-founder of Volby pro všechny, is keen to make foreigners from EU states aware how easy it is for them to participate in elections in their municipalities.
4: It's actually very simple this year, thankfully. You have to have your residence registered. And to do that, you follow the Ministry of the Interior's regulations. But if you have a registered residence, then you should have your kind of residence permit. And then the easy part is now on election days, the 9th and 10th of October, you can just go to your polling place. You bring your national ID card, so your official ID, and you bring your residence permit, and you say, put me on the voter rolls, and you're good to go.
2: Less than half of eligible voters took part in the last local elections in Czechia 4 years ago. What's more, many internationals may reside in this country only temporarily and have no interest in or knowledge of politics in their local area. So what arguments would Suzanne Verhaar use on those of them from the EU?
3: First of all, you pay your taxes here and you encounter local politics every day when you're on the street, when there's rubbish on the ground, when you take public transport, when you're stuck in traffic. All of that is local politics. We're always focused on national politics, as in that's deciding our fate. But our everyday lives are so much decided by local politicians, by our neighbours who can vote and who do vote.
2: EU citizens living in Czechia who have temporary or permanent residence or Czech citizenship can also vote in European Parliament elections.
1: Ian Willoughby with that report. Now on to culture. The annual Lustre Festival of Illustration and Comics has got underway at Prague's Holešovice Market. The 13th edition brings together more than 100 Czech and international artists with exhibition, talks and workshops running until the end of the month. Ruth Frankova has the story.
5: The main theme of this year's Lustre Festival is Landscape 2.0. It explores how the places we live in are being reshaped by human activity. The festival looks at contemporary landscape in the age of the Anthropocene, from mechanized and post-industrial cities to imagined landscapes of the future. Barbara Millerová, the festival's main curator, explains why the theme was chosen.
6: Well, we always with Lustre try to focus on topics that we feel to somehow be in the air, topics that are important for today's society and that are really important, because illustrators as any other artists, of course, and comics creators as well, also focus on very important topics. It's not just about decorative art. And this special topic is very close to my heart for many years, so the research for it was also really nice part of the process, even from the very personal perspective.
5: One of the artists responding to the theme is Hungarian illustrator Attila Stark. His black and white series explores forests, mushrooms and birds, as well as the connections between trees and other plants, the role of dead wood in creating new life, and the impact of human activities such as logging.
7: I learned graphic design, but besides, I always made paintings and graphics for myself. And in the last 8 years, I really focused on the nature and many elements of the nature, like forest, mushrooms, birds, anything. I tried to mix those elements in my work, even paintings and graphics, with elements from pop cultural stuff like cartoons, comic books, or anything from the pop culture.
5: Another regular part of Lustre is the showcase, an exhibition selected from an international open call. This year, the festival received nearly 800 submissions, from which the organizers had to select the artists whose work would go on display. Milarová explains how they approached that task.
6: There is a whole jury consisting on both people from the Lustre organizing team, and in each section, illustration and comics, there is a jury of four other specialists from the field to have diverse perspectives. And here in this section, in the showcase section, you can meet really like leading stars from the international scene, as well as starting talents, students and like emerging artists, which is very dear to me.
5: Among the younger artists featured in the showcase is Marita Kelbo, whose diary drawings explore her experience of transition and the thoughts and emotions that come with it.
8: So my name is Marita Kelbo, and I'm an illustrator and apparently also a comic artist recently, because what I'm showing at Lustre is my diary drawings, and they are showing what is going through my mind, what experiences I'm having through my transitioning, what I think of, what bothers me, what I kind of feel sad about or joyful also about. And when I started putting these drawings online, I was quite surprised people engage with them and they felt connected with them. So I continued, and I'm showing the originals here and also the zines.
5: Swiss illustrator Fabian Meister is another artist selected for the showcase. He's presenting short comics about ordinary people in unusual surroundings.
9: This is my first time here in Prague. I sent these comics to the open call, and I brought a collection of short stories about ordinary people in strange places, and it's about how their environment shaped their daily life and their thoughts about the world.
5: Visitors to Lustre can also try their hand at different artistic techniques in a series of workshops, says Milarová.
6: Well, most of the workshops are open to anybody. They are very playful to try new techniques like the printing by risograph with the Prague-based risography studio of two girls, Paper Can Dance, or to try stencil painting with Attila Stark. I think that this would be very playful and very funny. They are also workshop for kids. For example, one is led by designer Adriana Kolda, who created a Kids Corner exhibition for this year's Lustre, which is like landscape created out of blocks of her block game Totemo. I think that will be very funny as well. So it's basically open to anybody.
5: Every year, Lustre also gives space to an illustration scene from another country. This year, that country is Portugal. The dedicated exhibition presents five contemporary Portuguese illustrators and is curated by André Letria, an illustrator and founder of the internationally acclaimed publishing house Patológico.
10: There are five illustrators, very different from each other, but I think what connects them is that sensation of modernity, of something that you can feel belongs to the present and can predict the future of Portuguese illustration. Portuguese illustration has been evolving a lot since the last 20 years with a very multicultural scene that gets references from very different countries, very different cultures.
5: Alongside the exhibitions, Lustre features lectures, discussions and other events for professionals and the general public. The main festival runs at Prague's Holešovice Market until the 30th of September.

0: through the Moravian countryside. The train, bound for the Moravian city of Olomouc, jerks into the station. I hop off, eager to catch the next tram headed in the direction of the historic center. But to my surprise, the trams move incredibly slow in Olomouc, nothing like the zip of the number 9 here in Prague. But as my day begins to unfold, and as I meet the locals in the city, I realize the speed of the trams is indicative of the way of life in Olomouc. Slightly slower in pace, not as rigid in schedule, a more laissez-faire attitude than what I'm used to in the nation's capital. I jump off the tram and head towards the upper square of the historic center to find Martina Zdrajilova, a tour guide who lives in Brno but specializes in the Olomouc region and who kindly agreed to show me around for the day and enlighten me on the historic gems the city has to offer.
1: So also the farmers, they're very rich, and it is such a, let's say, local joke that they had plenty of time for everything, you know, so you somehow cannot be in a hurry.
0: That explains the speed of the trams. As we move through the square, Martina points out the building of the old town hall, which has been used for over 600 years and is home to the second best known and second oldest astronomical clock in Czechia. But we'll come back to that. The history of Olomouc dates back centuries to Roman times. There's even a legend that Julius Caesar founded the city, as Martina explains to me.
1: People in Olomouc are proud of the fact that its history can go back to Roman times, and it was allegedly founded by Caesar. So it's true, and now it's for sure. The archaeologists have confirmed that there was a Roman camp. So until recently, it was believed that the northernmost part of Roman Empire was in Mushov, which is close to Mikulov, let's say on the border between the Czech Republic and Austria. And now we know that they reached Olomouc. But on the other hand, the foundation of the city by Caesar is very probably only legendary.
0: But while the city enjoyed a triumphant start as part of the Roman Empire, its history has been tumultuous.
1: Olomouc used to be the largest city in Moravia. And it was very proud of its position because it always combined, let's say, such three functions. So it was a royal city, it was also seat of bishop and later archbishop, and there is also the military aspect. But its, let's say, flourishing part of the history, connected especially with the end of the 15th and the 16th centuries, was interrupted by the 30 Years' War. And of course, the 30 Years' War was a problematic era for the whole country and for Europe. But Olomouc was defeated by the Swedish army in 1642, and then it was occupied for 8 years and 24 days. It is quite understandable that it went bankrupt. It lost also the position of the most important city in Moravia, and also the land registers and the books containing the decisions of the local court were moved to Brno, which then became the official capital.
0: As we begin to move through the upper square, Martina points out various fountains, which she tells me are part of a series of 6 Baroque fountains placed around the city, inspired by figures from ancient mythology. They depict Neptune, Hercules, the Tritons, Caesar, Mercury, and Jupiter. As we admire the town hall, Martina points out the fountain placed directly in front of it. It's decorated ornately with a statue of a dolphin, not exactly the national animal of Czechia, but Martina explains the history and meaning behind it.
1: And he was returning on a ship back to Greece, but the people, and let's say his fellow citizens, when they learned about his wealth, so they forced him to jump into the sea. But he was rescued by a dolphin and safely brought back, where he could tell about what terrible happened to him. So this legend was understood as something what Olomouc experienced too, you know, so it had the position, and it was deprived of it during the war, so they were sorry for it, and they wanted the emperor or whatever VIP coming to the city to learn about this injustice.
0: After learning about the history of the fountains, we head in the direction of another famous monument in Olomouc, the Trinity Column, a designated UNESCO site here in Czechia. According to Martina, these Trinity columns are something unique to Central Europe.
1: Central Europe is an area where you can find Blake columns and Trinity columns. So Blake columns were erected at the end of plague epidemics to express gratitude to God for ending the terrible disease. And Trinity columns

0: Columns, they became very typical for the Baroque era. This column is 32 meters high. So at the top, it is decorated with the sculptural group of the Holy Trinity, made of copper plate and gilded. Then the Assumption of Virgin Mary, and there are 18 statues of saints and 12 light bearers, and also 6 apostles. It is also the only structure of this type which includes a chapel.
1: Construction of the Trinity Column in Olomouc began in 1716 and was completed in 1754. The idea for the column came from a local stonemason, Václav Render. Since he had no children, he poured all of his money into the column's construction, but unfortunately never lived to see its completion. He died in 1733. However, the column has withstood some of the most brutal invasions, as Martina tells me.
0: Only 4 years after its completion, Olomouc was besieged by Prussian army, and even the shaft of the column was hit. And then the city sent, let's say, procession to the commander of the Prussians and asked him not to aim at the column. And he was so surprised by this request that he obeyed and turned the cannons in a different direction.
1: Olomouc is truly one of those cities with a historical landmark at every corner, but one sticks out like a sore thumb, the socialist astronomical clock. Martina tells me more.
0: The astronomical clock now looks very modern, or it reminds us of the communist era of the 1950s. It was damaged at the end of the Second World War, but its damage was not so serious as that of the astronomical clock in Prague. But Olomouc is far from Prague, so it was decided to change its appearance and to remove all the references to the church, so on. So it was simplified, and now we can say that it is also part of history, even though history which was not very nice and very joyful.
1: Aesthetically, it is completely different from the astronomical clock in Prague. Martina explains the design to me.
0: The mosaic was designed by Karel Svolinský, who was born in Olomouc, and on the sides you can see the typical activities in individual months of the year, and then the upper section is decorated with the folk motifs. So you can also see the beautiful local folk costumes, which reflected the fact that it was a rich region, so also the costumes were very decorative.
1: Just as she finishes explaining, the clock strikes noon, the one time that the clock rings during the day, for roughly 10 minutes. Except instead of angels ringing the bells, it's workers. The socialist clock is one of the remnants of the city's and the country's communist past. Martina explains that during the communist era, many of the historical buildings in Olomouc were dilapidated and fell into disrepair. But as she says, today she's proud of the city that it's become.
0: Well, I am proud of it because as it is part of my job to show people the Czech Republic and the sites and so on. So I'm very happy that now we don't have to be ashamed of what it looks like.
1: Times certainly have changed since the communist era, and that includes the demographic makeup of the city. Olomouc is home to Palatsky University, the oldest higher education institution in Moravia and the second oldest in Czechia. While situated outside the nation's capital, the university attracts thousands of international students every year. Nearly one quarter of the university's 23,000 students come from abroad, and I met with two of them in Olomouc. In a bustling cafe next to the Mlynský Potok River, I meet 24-year-old Omkar Karvikar, a PhD student from India, and Ahmed Basel, a 23-year-old bachelor student from Egypt. Omkar tells me what he likes about Olomouc.
2: Talking about the Olomouc, it's a really good experience for me. Like, how to say, I can work here, like my PhD, I can push my career so far, and at the same time, I can have fun and I can meet new people here. Because of the international hub, because of the university, I made a lot of people here and I made really good friends. And the vibe I'm feeling here, it's awesome, you know. For the international people, it's quite good. as compared to the other major cities in Czech Republic. But about the education and the culture, I said Olomouc is quite impressive for me as compared to the others.
1: For Omkar, his love for Olomouc isn't fleeting. He plans on staying as long as he can, even after he completes his PhD.
2: I would love to stay here. I would probably try to extend my living here because of the city and because I love the city so much and the architecture and all stuff. So I'll be staying here for long.
1: I asked Ahmed what he thought of his experience in Olomouc so far, and this is what he had to say.
3: Life in Olomouc has been interesting. This is the least I can say about it. Like, it has been, because I lived in two different dorms here, and both, like, it depends on the dorm you're living in. For example, the Envelopa one, where there's a lot of Erasmus students and a lot of international students, there's always life, you know, like there's always something new, you know. You cannot plan one day, you know, like you cannot know what will happen tomorrow or what will happen in 2 hours. Almost everyone I met from the international community has been amazing, like nothing short from amazing.
1: I spend the rest of the afternoon with Omkar and Ahmed. They tell me more about their life here in Olomouc, and we take a walk through Rudolfa Park, a favorite spot of theirs. As our time comes to an end, I wonder what life would be like here in Olomouc without this new wave of international students bringing new life to the city. So I asked Ahmed what he's learned from the other internationals here in Olomouc and what life would be like without the international students.
3: And I love it because I thought I knew some stuff about different countries, but right now I know much more about different cultures and a lot of stuff I never thought that I would even know, you know, like I never thought about it. And it's all because of the international community right here in Olomouc. Like, I'm meeting people from Turkey, from Latin America. Without the international students, I believe the life here won't be that vibrant, you know? No, 100%. The students here, they are the heartbeat of the city.
4: And that trip to Olomouc with Amelia Müller-Schmidt has brought us to the end of this half hour from Prague. You'll find us at radio.cz. Should you like to write to us, then please write to english@radio.cz. We'll be glad to hear from you. This is Danielle Lazarová saying thanks for joining us today and take care.

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1: Hello and welcome to Radio Prague with me, Daniela Lazarová. Coming up in today's program, we explain how EU citizens can vote in Czechia's local elections due to take place in a fortnight's time. And then we'll tell you about the Lustr Festival of Illustration and Comics, which is underway with international artists, exhibitions, talks and workshops. Later on, we'll take you to Olomouc, a city with a rich Baroque history and a thriving international community. All that coming up, but first we'll begin with the news.
0: News.
1: The Czech opposition parties have collected the signatures of all 92 of their MPs for a motion to convene a lower house session on a vote of no confidence in the Babiš government. They want the extraordinary session, due to take place on Tuesday, to address next year's budget, which envisages the second highest deficit in the country's history, as well as Prime Minister Andrej Babiš's unresolved conflict of interest and what they describe as government attacks on constitutional institutions, the courts, NGOs and the media. A minimum of 101 of the 200 MPs in the lower house would have to support the motion for the government to lose confidence. The ruling coalition currently holds a majority of 108 seats. The vote will take place shortly before the October municipal and Senate elections. NATO could establish a multinational unit specializing in intercepting and destroying attack drones, potentially reducing the need to use expensive fighter jets and air-to-air missile stops. Justin Bronk, an expert at the British Royal United States Institute, considers the Czech L-39NG Skyfox jet, manufactured by Aerovodochody, one of the most suitable platforms for such a unit. He made the proposal in an independent analysis. According to Bronk, the unit could consist of around 16 to 24 aircraft, with crews focused exclusively on intercepting one-way attack drones. Elements of the unit could be deployed in countries such as Poland, Romania, and the Baltic states. Police have carried out raids at the headquarters of the General Health Insurance Company, the Czech Republic's largest health insurer, and around 10 pharmaceutical companies, the Czech news agency reported. The operation, confirmed by a VZP spokesperson and a representative of the pharmaceutical industry, is reportedly linked to agreements concluded between the companies and the insurer in the past. Three people are reported to have been detained so far, including Petr Honěk, a former deputy director of VZP. No charges have been filed yet. Drink spiking may soon become a criminal offence in the Czech Republic. The lower house on Thursday gave initial backing to a coalition bill aimed primarily at cases in which drugs are added to someone's drink. This practice has been on the rise in recent years. The bill would, however, also cover adding drugs to food or administering them by injection. The draft will now be examined by the Constitutional and Legal Affairs Committee. According to experts, the proposed new offence would close a gap in the law, as perpetrators can currently only be punished when subsequent offences such as rape or robbery can be proven. 17 people were injured in a chain accident in southern Turkey on Thursday afternoon, including one Czech woman, Novinky.cz reported. The accident occurred on a highway in Antalya, where a pickup truck, a tour minibus and two other passenger vehicles collided. Local sources mentioned several Czechs on the tour bus. The Czech Foreign Ministry confirmed that one Czech tourist had been taken to hospital. It said the Czech consul in Ankara is dealing with the case and is in contact with the injured woman, her insurance company, and the respective travel agency. The main focus of this year's Czech Night of Science is communication in various forms, exploring how humans, plants and machines interact and transmit signals. The event, which popularizes science, will take place on Friday, that is tonight, from roughly 5 p.m. to midnight, across universities and research centers nationwide. They will offer guided lab tours, interactive workshops, life science shows and experiments. Several Czech centres abroad will also help showcase Czech science. And finally, a quick look at the weather forecast. Saturday should be bright and sunny around the country with daytime highs between 18 and 22 degrees Celsius. That was the news, and we turn now to our current affairs stories. In a fortnight's time, voters will be going to the polls in Czechia in local and Senate elections. Many EU citizens resident in the country may be unaware that they can also take part in the local elections, and that's something the group Volby pro všechny, Votes for Everybody, are working to change, as Ian Willoughby reports.
2: Parties' candidates lists have been approved, and now only 2 weeks remain until elections take place in Czech municipalities and for one-third of the seats in the Senate. Going by recent numbers, however, not many EU citizens living in this country will exercise their right to vote in local polls. Suzanne Verhaar, a Dutch woman living in Prague since 2020, is from a group called Volby pro všechny, Votes for Everybody.
3: We did freedom of information research in January 2026. We asked all the city districts here in Prague how many EU voters were on their annex, on the voter list, and it was around 1,800 total, whereas the ministry told us that there are over 58,000 EU citizens registered in this city. So 1,800 out of 58,000. That's less than 3%, unfortunately.
2: Registering is not compulsory, so the real number of EU citizens may be considerably higher. Ben Curtis is from the United States, so can't vote himself, though he does have permanent residence and is planning to acquire Czech citizenship ASAP. And Curtis, a co-founder of Volby pro všechny, is keen to make foreigners from EU states aware how easy it is for them to participate in elections in their municipalities.
4: It's actually very simple this year, thankfully. You have to have your residence registered. And to do that, you follow the Ministry of the Interior's regulations. But if you have a registered residence, then you should have your kind of residence permit. And then the easy part is now on election days, the 9th and 10th of October, you can just go to your polling place. You bring your national ID card, so your official ID, and you bring your residence permit, and you say, put me on the voter rolls, and you're good to go.
2: Less than half of eligible voters took part in the last local elections in Czechia 4 years ago. What's more, many internationals may reside in this country only temporarily and have no interest in or knowledge of politics in their local area. So what arguments would Suzanne Verhaar use on those of them from the EU?
3: First of all, you pay your taxes here and you encounter local politics every day when you're on the street, when there's rubbish on the ground, when you take public transport, when you're stuck in traffic. All of that is local politics. We're always focused on national politics, as in that's deciding our fate. But our everyday lives are so much decided by local politicians, by our neighbours who can vote and who do vote.
2: EU citizens living in Czechia who have temporary or permanent residence or Czech citizenship can also vote in European Parliament elections.
1: Ian Willoughby with that report. Now on to culture. The annual Lustr Festival of Illustration and Comics has got underway at Prague's Holešovice Market. The 13th edition brings together more than 100 Czech and international artists with exhibition, talks and workshops running until the end of the month. Ruth Frankova has the story.
5: The main theme of this year's Lustr Festival is Landscape 2.0. It explores how the places we live in are being reshaped by human activity. The festival looks at contemporary landscape in the age of the Anthropocene, from mechanized and post-industrial cities to imagined landscapes of the future. Barbara Millerová, the festival's main curator, explains why the theme was chosen.
6: Well, we always with Lustr try to focus on topics that we feel to somehow be in the air, topics that are important for today's society and that are really important because illustrators as any other artists, of course, and comics creators as well, also focus on very important topics. It's not just about decorative art. And this special topic is very close to my heart for many years, so the research for it was also really nice part of the process, even from the very personal perspective.
5: One of the artists responding to the theme is Hungarian illustrator Attila Stark. His black and white series explores forests, mushrooms and birds, as well as the connections between trees and other plants, the role of dead wood in creating new life, and the impact of human activities such as logging.
7: I learned graphic design, but besides, I always made paintings and graphics for myself. And in the last 8 years, I really focused on the nature and many elements of the nature, like forest, mushrooms, birds, anything. I tried to mix those elements in my work, even paintings and graphics, with elements from pop cultural stuff like cartoons, comic books, or anything from the pop culture.
5: Another regular part of Luster is the showcase, an exhibition selected from an international open call. This year, the festival received nearly 800 submissions, from which the organizers had to select the artists whose work would go on display. Milarová explains how they approached that task.
6: There is a whole jury consisting on both people from the Luster organizing team, and in each section, illustration and comics, there is a jury of four other specialists from the field to have diverse perspectives. And here in this section, in the showcase section, you can meet really like leading stars from the international scene, as well as starting talents, students, and like emerging artists, which is very dear to me.
5: Among the younger artists featured in the showcase is Marita Kelbo, whose diary drawings explore her experience of transition and the thoughts and emotions that come with it.
8: So my name is Marita Kelbo, and I'm an illustrator and apparently also a comic artist recently, because what I'm showing at Luster is my diary drawings, and they are showing what is going through my mind, what experiences I'm having through my transitioning, what I think of, what bothers me, what I kind of feel sad about or joyful also about. And when I started putting these drawings online, I was quite surprised people engage with them and they felt connected with them. So I continued, and I'm showing the originals here and also the zines.
5: Swiss illustrator Fabian Meister is another artist selected for the showcase. He's presenting short comics about ordinary people in unusual surroundings.
9: This is my first time here in Prague. I sent these comics to the open call, and I brought a collection of short stories about ordinary people in strange places, and it's about how their environment shaped their daily life and their thoughts about the world.
5: Visitors to Luster can also try their hand at different artistic techniques in a series of workshops, says Milarová.
6: Well, most of the workshops are open to anybody. They are very playful to try new techniques like the printing by risograph with the Prague-based risography studio of two girls, Paper Can Dance, or to try stencil painting with Attila Stark. I think that this would be very playful and very funny. They are also workshop for kids. For example, one is led by designer Adriana Kolda, who created a Kids Corner exhibition for this year's Luster, which is like landscape created out of blocks of her block game Totemo. I think that will be very funny as well. So it's basically open to anybody.
5: Every year, Luster also gives space to an illustration scene from another country. This year, that country is Portugal. The dedicated exhibition presents five contemporary Portuguese illustrators and is curated by André Letria, an illustrator and founder of the internationally acclaimed publishing house Patológico.
10: There are five illustrators, very different from each other, but I think what connects them is that sensation of modernity, of something that you can feel belongs to the present and can predict the future of Portuguese illustration. Portuguese illustration has been evolving a lot since the last 20 years with a very multicultural scene that gets references from very different countries, very different cultures.
5: Alongside the exhibitions, Lustre features lectures, discussions and other events for professionals and the general public. The main festival runs at Prague's Holešovice Market until the 30th of September. A related Lustre exhibition, travel diaries, maps and guides, illustration on the road from the Renaissance to the present, is already on at Letohrádek Hvězda and runs until the 20th of October.
11: My thanks to Ruth Frankova for that report. A reminder that you're with Radio Prague International, where it's now time to go places. Today, Amelia Moller-Schmidt will take you to the city of Olomouc in Moravia.
12: It's a chilly autumn morning, and the bright sun lights up the colors of the red and yellow leaves on the trees as my train cruises through the Moravian countryside. The train, bound for the Moravian city of Olomouc, jerks into the station. I hop off, eager to catch the next tram headed in the direction of the historic center. But to my surprise, the trams move incredibly slow in Olomouc, nothing like the zip of the number 9 here in Prague. But as my day begins to unfold, and as I meet the locals in the city, I realize the speed of the trams is indicative of the way of life in Olomouc. Slightly slower in pace, not as rigid in schedule, a more laissez-faire attitude than what I'm used to in the nation's capital. I jump off the tram and head towards the upper square of the historic center to find Martina

0: that Julius Caesar founded the city, as Martina explains to me.
1: People in Olomouc are proud of the fact that its history can go back to Roman times, and it was allegedly founded by Caesar. So it's true, and now it's for sure. The archaeologists have confirmed that there was a Roman camp. So until recently, it was believed that the northernmost part of Roman Empire was in Mushov, which is close to Mikulov, let's say on the border between the Czech Republic and Austria. And now we know that they reached Olomouc. But on the other hand, the foundation of the city by Caesar is very probably only legendary.
0: But while the city enjoyed a triumphant start as part of the Roman Empire, its history has been tumultuous.
1: Olomouc used to be the largest city in Moravia. And it was very proud of its position because it always combined, let's say, such three functions. So it was a royal city, it was also seat of bishop and later archbishop, and there is also the military aspect. But its, let's say, flourishing part of the history, connected especially with the end of the 15th and the 16th centuries, was interrupted by the 30 Years' War. And of course, the 30 Years' War was a problematic era for the whole country and for Europe. But Olomouc was defeated by the Swedish army in 1642, and then it was occupied for 8 years and 24 days. It is quite understandable that it went bankrupt. It lost also the position of the most important city in Moravia, and also the land registers and the books containing the decisions of the local court were moved to Brno, which then became the official capital.
0: As we begin to move through the upper square, Martina points out various fountains, which she tells me are part of a series of 6 Baroque fountains placed around the city, inspired by figures from ancient mythology. They depict Neptune, Hercules, the Tritons, Caesar, Mercury, and Jupiter. As we admire the town hall, Martina points out the fountain placed directly in front of it. It's decorated ornately with a statue of a dolphin, not exactly the national animal of Czechia, but Martina explains the history and meaning behind it.
1: And he was returning on a ship back to Greece, but the people, and let's say his fellow citizens, when they learned about his wealth, so they forced him to jump into the sea. But he was rescued by a dolphin and safely brought back, where he could tell about what terrible happened to him. So this legend was understood as something what Olomouc experienced too, you know. So it had the position, and it was deprived of it during the war, so they were sorry for it, and they wanted the emperor or whatever VIP coming to the city to learn about this injustice.
0: After learning about the history of the fountains, we head in the direction of another famous monument in Olomouc, the Trinity Column, a designated UNESCO site here in Czechia. According to Martina, these Trinity Columns are something unique to Central Europe.
1: Central Europe is an area where you can find plaque columns and Trinity columns. So plaque columns were erected at the end of plague epidemics to express gratitude to God for ending the terrible disease. And Trinity columns, they became very typical for the Baroque era. This column is 32 meters high. So at the top, it is decorated with the sculptural group of the Holy Trinity, made of copper plate and gilded. Then the Assumption of Virgin Mary, and there are 18 statues of saints and 12 light bearers, and also 6 apostles. It is also the only structure of this type which includes a chapel.
0: Construction of the Trinity Column in Olomouc began in 1716 and was completed in 1754. The idea for the column came from a local stonemason, Václav Render. Since he had no children, he poured all of his money into the column's construction, but unfortunately never lived to see its completion. He died in 1733. However, the column has withstood some of the most brutal invasions, as Martina tells me.
1: Only 4 years after its completion, Olomouc was besieged by Prussian army. and even the shaft of the column was hit.

0: and then the city sent, let's say, procession to the commander of the Prussians and asked him not to aim at the column. And he was so surprised by this request that he obeyed and turned the cannons in a different direction.
1: Olomouc is truly one of those cities with a historical landmark at every corner. But one sticks out like a sore thumb, the socialist astronomical clock. Martina tells me more.
0: The astronomical clock now looks very modern, or it reminds us of the communist era of the 1950s. It was damaged at the end of the Second World War, but its damage was not so serious as that of the astronomical clock in Prague. But Olomouc is far from Prague, so it was decided to change its appearance and to remove all the references to the church. So on. So it was simplified, and now we can say that it is also part of history, even though history which was not very nice and very joyful.
1: Aesthetically, it is completely different from the astronomical clock in Prague. Martina explains the design to me.
0: The mosaic was designed by Karol Svolinsky, who was born in Olomouc, and on the sides you can see the typical activities in individual months of the year, and then the upper section is decorated with the folk motifs. So you can also see the beautiful local folk costumes, which reflected the fact that it was a rich region. So also the costumes were very decorative.
1: Just as she finishes explaining, the clock strikes noon, the one time that the clock rings during the day, for roughly 10 minutes. Except instead of angels ringing the bells, it's workers. The socialist clock is one of the remnants of the city's and the country's communist past. Martina explains that during the communist era, many of the historical buildings in Olomouc were dilapidated and fell into disrepair. But, as she says, today she's proud of the city that it's become.
0: Well, I am proud of it because as it is part of my job to show people the Czech Republic and the sites and so on, so I'm very happy that now we don't have to be ashamed of what it looks like.
1: Times certainly have changed since the communist era, and that includes the demographic makeup of the city. Olomouc is home to Palatsky University, the oldest higher education institution in Moravia and the second oldest in Czechia. While situated outside the nation's capital, the university attracts thousands of international students every year. Nearly one quarter of the university's 23,000 students come from abroad, and I met with two of them in Olomouc. In a bustling cafe next to the Mlynski Potok River, I meet 24-year-old Omkar Karvikar, a PhD student from India, and Ahmed Basel, a 23-year-old bachelor student from Egypt. Omkar tells me what he likes about Olomouc.
2: Talking about the Olomouc, it's a really good experience for me. Like, how to say, I can work here, like my PhD, I can push my career so far, and at the same time, I can have fun and I can meet new people here. Because of the international hub, because of the university, I made a lot of people here and I made really good friends. And the vibe I'm feeling here, it's awesome, you know. For the international people, it's quite good as compared to the other major cities in Czech Republic. But about the education and the culture, I said Olomouc, it's quite impressive for me as compared to the others.
1: For Omkar, his love for Olomouc isn't fleeting. He plans on staying as long as he can, even after he completes his PhD.
2: I would love to stay here. I would probably try to extend my living here because of the city and because I love the city so much and the architecture and all stuff. So I'll be staying here for long.
1: I asked Ahmed what he thought of his experience in Olomouc so far, and this is what he had to say.
3: Life in Olomouc has been interesting. Like this is the least I can say about it. Like, it has been because I lived in two different dorms here, and both, like, it depends on the dorm you're living in. For example, the Envelopa one, where there's a lot of Erasmus students and a lot of international students, there's always life, you know. Like, there's always something new, you know. You cannot plan one day, you know. Like, you cannot know what will happen tomorrow or what will happen in 2 hours. Almost everyone I met from the international community has been amazing, like nothing short from amazing.
1: I spend the rest of the afternoon with Omkar and Ahmed. They tell me more about their life here in Olomouc, and we take a walk through Rudolfa Park, a favorite spot of theirs. As our time comes to an end, I wonder what life would be like here in Olomouc without this new wave of international students bringing new life to the city. So I asked Ahmed what he's learned from the other internationals here in Olomouc and what life would be like without the international students.
3: And I love it because like, I thought I like knew some stuff about different countries, but right now I know much more about different cultures and a lot of stuff I never thought that I would even know, you know, like I never thought about it. And it's all because of the international community right here in Olomouc. Like, I'm meeting people from Turkey, from Latin America. Without the international students, I believe the life here won't be that vibrant, you know? No, 100%. The students here, they are the heartbeat of the city.
4: And that trip to Olomouc with Amelia Müller-Schmidt has brought us to the end of this half hour from Prague. You'll find us at radio.cz. Should you like to write to us, then please write to english@radio.cz. We'll be glad to hear from you. This is Daniela Lazarová saying thanks for joining us today and take care.

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1: Hello and welcome to Radio Prague with me, Daniela Lazarová. Coming up in today's program, we explain how EU citizens can vote in Czechia's local elections due to take place in a fortnight's time. And then we'll tell you about the Lustre Festival of Illustration and Comics, which is underway with international artists, exhibitions, talks and workshops. Later on, we'll take you to Olomouc, a city with a rich Baroque history and a thriving international community. All that coming up, but first we'll begin with the news.
0: News.
1: The Czech opposition parties have collected the signatures of all 92 of their MPs for a motion to convene a lower house session on a vote of no confidence in the Babiš government. They want the extraordinary session, due to take place on Tuesday, to address next year's budget, which envisages the second highest deficit in the country's history, as well as Prime Minister Andrej Babiš's unresolved conflict of interest and what they describe as government attacks on constitutional institutions, the courts, NGOs and the media. A minimum of 101 of the 200 MPs in the lower house would have to support the motion for the government to lose confidence. The ruling coalition currently holds a majority of 108 seats. The vote will take place shortly before the October municipal and Senate elections. NATO could establish a multinational unit specializing in intercepting and destroying attack drones, potentially reducing the need to use expensive fighter jets and air-to-air missile stops. Justin Bronk, an expert at the British Royal United States Institute, considers the Czech L-39NG Skyfox jet, manufactured by Aerovodochody, one of the most suitable platforms for such a unit. He made the proposal in an independent analysis. According to Bronk, the unit could consist of around 16 to 24 aircraft, with crews focused exclusively on intercepting one-way attack drones. Elements of the unit could be deployed in countries such as Poland, Romania, and the Baltic states. Police have carried out raids at the headquarters of the General Health Insurance Company, the Czech Republic's largest health insurer, and around 10 pharmaceutical companies, the Czech news agency reported. The operation, confirmed by a VZP spokesperson and a representative of the pharmaceutical industry, is reportedly linked to agreements concluded between the companies and the insurer in the past. Three people are reported to have been detained so far, including Petr Honěk, a former deputy director of VZP. No charges have been filed yet. Drink spiking may soon become a criminal offence in the Czech Republic. The lower house on Thursday gave initial backing to a coalition bill aimed primarily at cases in which drugs are added to someone's drink. This practice has been on the rise in recent years. The bill would, however, also cover adding drugs to food or administering them by injection. The draft will now be examined by the Constitutional and Legal Affairs Committee. According to experts, the proposed new offence would close a gap in the law, as perpetrators can currently only be punished when subsequent offences such as rape or robbery can be proven. 17 people were injured in a chain accident in southern Turkey on Thursday afternoon, including one Czech woman, Novinky.cz reported. The accident occurred on a highway in Antalya, where a pickup truck, a tour minibus and two other passenger vehicles collided. Local sources mentioned several Czechs on the tour bus. The Czech Foreign Ministry confirmed that one Czech tourist had been taken to hospital. It said the Czech consul in Ankara is dealing with the case and is in contact with the injured woman, her insurance company and the respective travel agency. The main focus of this year's Czech Night of Science is communication in various forms, exploring how humans, plants and machines interact and transmit signals. The event, which popularizes science, will take place on Friday, that is tonight, from roughly 5 p.m. to midnight, across universities and research centers nationwide. They will offer guided lab tours, interactive workshops, life science shows and experiments. Several Czech centres abroad will also help showcase Czech science. And finally, a quick look at the weather forecast. Saturday should be bright and sunny around the country with daytime highs between 18 and 22 degrees Celsius. That was the news, and we turn now to our current affairs stories. In a fortnight's time, voters will be going to the polls in Czechia in local and Senate elections. Many EU citizens resident in the country may be unaware that they can also take part in the local elections, and that's something the group Volby pro všechny, Votes for Everybody, are working to change, as Ian Willoughby reports.
2: Parties' candidates lists have been approved, and now only 2 weeks remain until elections take place in Czech municipalities and for one-third of the seats in the Senate. Going by recent numbers, however, not many EU citizens living in this country will exercise their right to vote in local polls. Suzanne Verhaar, a Dutch woman living in Prague since 2020, is from a group called Volby pro všechny, Votes for Everybody.
3: We did freedom of information research in January 2026. We asked all the city districts here in Prague how many EU voters were on their annex, on the voter list, and it was around 1,800 total, whereas the ministry told us that there are over 58,000 EU citizens registered in this city. So 1,800 out of 58,000. That's less than 3%, unfortunately.
2: Registering is not compulsory, so the real number of EU citizens may be considerably higher. Ben Curtis is from the United States, so can't vote himself, though he does have permanent residence and is planning to acquire Czech citizenship ASAP. And Curtis, a co-founder of Volby pro všechny, is keen to make foreigners from EU states aware how easy it is for them to participate in elections in their municipalities.
4: It's actually very simple this year, thankfully. You have to have your residence registered. And to do that, you follow the Ministry of the Interior's regulations. But if you have a registered residence, then you should have your kind of residence permit. And then the easy part is now on election days, the 9th and 10th of October, you can just go to your polling place. You bring your national ID card, so your official ID, and you bring your residence permit, and you say, put me on the voter rolls, and you're good to go.
2: Less than half of eligible voters took part in the last local elections in Czechia 4 years ago. What's more, many internationals may reside in this country only temporarily and have no interest in or knowledge of politics in their local area. So what arguments would Suzanne Verhaar use of those of them from the EU?
3: First of all, you pay your taxes here and you encounter local politics every day when you're on the street, when there's rubbish on the ground, when you take public transport, when you're stuck in traffic. All of that is local politics. We're always focused on national politics, as in that's deciding our fate. But our everyday lives are so much decided by local politicians, by our neighbours who can vote and who do vote.
2: EU citizens living in Czechia who have temporary or permanent residence or Czech citizenship can also vote in European Parliament elections.
1: Ian Willoughby with that report. Now on to culture. The annual Lustre Festival of Illustration and Comics has got underway at Prague's Holešovice Market. The 13th edition brings together more than 100 Czech and international artists with exhibition, talks and workshops running until the end of the month. Ruth Frankova has the story.
5: The main theme of this year's Lustre Festival is Landscape 2.0. It explores how the places we live in are being reshaped by human activity. The festival looks at contemporary landscape in the age of the Anthropocene, from mechanized and post-industrial cities to imagined landscapes of the future. Barbora Millerová, the festival's main curator, explains why the theme was chosen.
6: Well, we always with Lustre try to focus on topics that we feel to somehow be in the air, topics that are important for today's society and that are really important, because illustrators as any other artists, of course, and comics creators as well, also focus on very important topics. It's not just about decorative art. And this special topic is very close to my heart for many years, so the research for it was also really nice part of the process, even from the very personal perspective.
5: One of the artists responding to the theme is Hungarian illustrator Attila Stark. His black and white series explores forests, mushrooms and birds, as well as the connections between trees and other plants, the role of dead wood in creating new life, and the impact of human activities such as logging.
7: I learned graphic design, but besides, I always made paintings and graphics for myself. And in the last 8 years, I really focused on the nature and many elements of the nature, like forest, mushrooms, birds, anything. I tried to mix those elements in my work, even paintings and graphics, with elements from pop cultural stuff like cartoons, comic books, or anything from the pop culture.
5: Another regular part of Lustr is the showcase, an exhibition selected from an international open call. This year, the festival received nearly 800 submissions, from which the organizers had to select the artists whose work would go on display. Milarová explains how they approached that task.
6: There is a whole jury consisting on both people from the Lustr organizing team, and in each section, illustration and comics, there is a jury of four other specialists from the field to have diverse perspectives. And here in this section, in the showcase section, you can meet really like leading stars from the international scene, as well as starting talents, students, and like emerging artists, which is very dear to me.
5: Among the younger artists featured in the showcase is Marita Kelbo, whose diary drawings explore her experience of transition and the thoughts and emotions that come with it.
8: So my name is Marita Kelbo, and I'm an illustrator and apparently also a comic artist recently, because what I'm showing at Lustr is my diary drawings, and they are showing what is going through my mind, what experiences I'm having through my transitioning, what I think of, what bothers me, what I kind of feel sad about or joyful also about. And when I started putting these drawings online, I was quite surprised people engage with them and they felt connected with them. So I continued, and I'm showing the originals here and also the zines.
5: Swiss illustrator Fabian Meister is another artist selected for the showcase. He's presenting short comics about ordinary people in unusual surroundings.
9: This is my first time here in Prague. I sent these comics to the open call, and I brought a collection of short stories about ordinary people in strange places, and it's about how their environment shaped their daily life and their thoughts about the world.
5: Visitors to Lustr can also try their hand at different artistic techniques in a series of workshops, says Milarová.
6: Well, most of the workshops are open to anybody. They are very playful to try new techniques like the printing by risograph with the Prague-based risography studio of two girls, Paper Can Dance, or to try stencil painting with Attila Stark. I think that this would be very playful and very funny. They are also workshop for kids. For example, one is led by designer Adriana Kolda, who created a Kids Corner exhibition for this year's Lustr, which is like landscape created out of blocks of her block game Totemo. I think that will be very funny as well. So it's basically open to anybody.
5: Every year, Lustr also gives space to an illustration scene from another country. This year, that country is Portugal. The dedicated exhibition presents five contemporary Portuguese illustrators and is curated by André Letria, an illustrator and founder of the internationally acclaimed publishing house Patológico.
10: There are five illustrators, very different from each other, but I think what connects them is that sensation of modernity, of something that you can feel belongs to the present and can predict the future of Portuguese illustration. Portuguese illustration has been evolving a lot since the last 20 years with a very multicultural scene that gets references from very different countries, very different cultures.
5: Alongside the exhibitions, Lustre features lectures, discussions and other events for professionals and the general public. The main festival runs at Prague's Holešovice Market until the 30th of September. A related Lustre exhibition, Travel Diaries, Maps and Guides, Illustration on the Road from the Renaissance to the Present, is already on at Letohrádek Hvězda and runs until the 20th of October.
11: My thanks to Ruth Frankova for that report. A reminder that you're with Radio Prague International, where it's now time to go places. Today, Amelia Moller-Schmidt will take you to the city of Olomouc in Moravia.
12: It's a chilly autumn morning, and the bright sun lights up the colors of the red and yellow leaves on the trees as my train cruises through the Moravian countryside. The train, bound for the Moravian city of Olomouc, jerks into the station. I hop off, eager to catch the next tram headed in the direction of the historic center. But to my surprise, the trams move incredibly slow in Olomouc, nothing like the zip of the number 9 here in Prague. But as my day begins to unfold, and as I meet the locals in the city, I realize the speed of the trams is indicative of the way of life in Olomouc. Slightly slower in pace, not as rigid in schedule, a more laissez-faire attitude than what I'm used to in the nation's capital. I jump off the tram and head towards the upper square of the historic center to find Martina Zdražilova, a tour guide who lives in Brno but specializes in the Olomouc region and who kindly agreed to show me around for the day and enlighten me on the historic gems the city has to offer.
13: Also the farmers were very rich, and it is such a, let's say, local joke that they had plenty of time for everything, you know, so you somehow cannot be in a hurry.
12: That explains the speed of the trams. As we move through the square, Martina points out the building of the Old Town Hall, which has been used for over 600 years and is home to the second best known and second oldest astronomical clock in Czechia. But we'll come back to that. The history of Olomouc dates back centuries to Roman times. There's even a legend that Julius Caesar founded the city, as Martina explains to me.
13: People in Olomouc are proud of the fact that its history can go back to Roman times, and it was allegedly founded by Caesar. So it's true, and now it's for sure. The archaeologists have confirmed that there was a Roman camp. So until recently, it was believed that the northernmost part of Roman Empire was in Mushov, which is close to Mikulov, let's say on the border between the Czech Republic and Austria. And now

0: respect. But it's, let's say, flourishing part of ethel history, connected especially with the end of the 15th and the 16th centuries, was interrupted by the 30 years war. And of course the 30 years war was a problematic era for the whole country and for Europe, but Olomouc was defeated by the Swedish army in 1642, and then it was occupied for 8 years and 24 days. It is quite understandable that it went bankrupt. It lost also the position of the most important city in Moravia, and also the land registers and the books containing the decisions of the local court were moved to Brno, which then became the official capital.
1: As we begin to move through the upper square, Martina points out various fountains, which she tells me are part of a series of 6 Baroque fountains placed around the city, inspired by figures from ancient mythology. They depict Neptune, Hercules, the Tritons, Caesar, Mercury, and Jupiter. As we admire the town hall, Martina points out the fountain placed directly in front of it. It's decorated ornately with a statue of a dolphin, not exactly the national animal of Czechia, but Martina explains the history and meaning behind it.
0: And he was returning on a ship back to Greece, but the people, and let's say his fellow citizens, when they learned about his wealth, they forced him to jump into the sea. But he was rescued by a dolphin and safely brought back, where he could tell about what terrible happened to him. So this legend was understood as something what Olomouc experienced too, you know. So it had the position, and it was deprived of it during the war, so they were sorry for it, and they wanted the emperor or whatever VIP coming to the city to learn about this injustice.
1: After learning about the history of the fountains, we head in the direction of another famous monument in Olomouc, the Trinity Column, a designated UNESCO site here in Czechia. According to Martina, these Trinity Columns are something unique to Central Europe.
0: Central Europe is an area where you can find Blake columns and Trinity columns. So Blake columns were erected at the end of plague epidemics to express gratitude to God for ending the terrible disease. And Trinity columns, they became very typical for the Baroque era. This column is 32 meters high. So at the top, it is decorated with the sculptural group of the Holy Trinity, made of copper plate and gilded. Then the Assumption of Virgin Mary, and there are 18 statues of saints and 12 light bearers, and also 6 apostles. It is also the only structure of this type which includes a chapel.
1: Construction of the Trinity Column in Olomouc began in 1716 and was completed in 1754. The idea for the column came from a local stonemason, Václav Render. Since he had no children, he poured all of his money into the column's construction, but unfortunately never lived to see its completion. He died in 1733. However, the column has withstood some of the most brutal invasions, as Martina tells me.
0: Only 4 years after its completion, Olomouc was besieged by Prussian army, and even the shaft of the column was hit. And then the city sent, let's say, procession to the commander of the Prussians and asked him not to aim at the column. And he was so surprised by this request that he obeyed and turned the cannons in a different direction.
1: Olomouc is truly one of those cities with a historical landmark at every corner, but one sticks out like a sore thumb, the socialist astronomical clock. Martina tells me more.
0: The astronomical clock now looks very modern, or it reminds us of the communist era of the 1950s. It was damaged at the end of the Second World War, but its damage was not so serious as that of the astronomical clock in Prague. But Olomouc is far from Prague, so it was decided to change its appearance and to remove all the references to the church. So on. So it was simplified, and now we can say that it is also part of history, even though history which was not very nice and very joyful.
1: Aesthetically, it is completely different from the astronomical clock in Prague.

0: Martina explains the design to me.
1: The mosaic was designed by Karol Swolinski, who was born in Olomouc. And on the sides, you can see the typical activities in individual months of the year. And then the upper section is decorated with the folk motifs. So you can also see the beautiful local folk costumes, which reflected the fact that it was a rich region. So also the costumes were very decorative.
0: Just as she finishes explaining, the clock strikes noon, the one time that the clock rings during the day for roughly 10 minutes. Except instead of angels ringing the bells, it's workers. The socialist clock is one of the remnants of the city's and the country's communist past. Martina explains that during the communist era, many of the historical buildings in Olomouc were dilapidated and fell into disrepair. But, as she says, today she's proud of the city that it's become.
1: Well, I am proud of it because as it is part of my job to show people the Czech Republic and the sites and so on, so I'm very happy that now we don't have to be ashamed of what it looks like.
0: Times certainly have changed since the communist era, and that includes the demographic makeup of the city. Olomouc is home to Palatsky University, the oldest higher education institution in Moravia and the second oldest in Czechia. While situated outside the nation's capital, the university attracts thousands of international students every year. Nearly one quarter of the university's 23,000 students come from abroad, and I met with two of them in Olomouc. In a bustling cafe next to the Mlynsky Potok River, I meet 24-year-old Omkar Karvikar, a PhD student from India, and Ahmed Basel, a 23-year-old bachelor student from Egypt. Omkar tells me what he likes about Olomouc.
2: Talking about the Olomouc, it's a really good experience for me. Like, how to say, I can work here, like my PhD, I can push my career so far, and at the same time, I can have fun and I can meet new people here because of the international hub, because of the university. I met a lot of people here and I made really good friends. And the vibe I'm feeling here, it's awesome, you know. For the international people, it's quite good as compared to the other major cities in Czech Republic. But about the education and the culture, I said Olomouc, it's quite impressive for me as compared to the others.
0: For Omkar, his love for Olomouc isn't fleeting. He plans on staying as long as he can, even after he completes his PhD.
2: I would love to stay here. I would probably try to extend my living here because of the city and because I love the city so much and the architecture and all stuff. So I'll be staying here for long.
0: I asked Ahmed what he thought of his experience in Olomouc so far, and this is what he had to say.
3: Life in Olomouc has been interesting. Like this is the least I can say about it. Like, it has been because I lived in two different dorms here, and both, like, it depends on the dorm you're living in. For example, the Envelopa one, where there's a lot of Erasmus students and a lot of international students, there's always life, you know. Like, there's always something new, you know. You cannot plan one day, you know. Like, you cannot know what will happen tomorrow or what will happen in 2 hours. Almost everyone I met from the international community has been amazing, like nothing short from amazing.
0: I spend the rest of the afternoon with Omkar and Ahmed. They tell me more about their life here in Olomouc, and we take a walk through Rudolfa Park, a favorite spot of theirs. As our time comes to an end, I wonder what life would be like here in Olomouc without this new wave of international students bringing new life to the city. So I asked Ahmed what he's learned from the other internationals here in Olomouc and what life would be like without the international students.
3: And I love it because I thought I knew some stuff about different countries, but right now I know much more about different cultures and a lot of stuff I never thought that I would even know, you know. Like, I never thought about it, and it's all because of the international community right here in Olomouc. Like, I'm meeting people from Turkey, from Latin America. Without the international students, I believe the life here won't be that vibrant, you know. No, 100%. The students here, they are the heartbeat of the city.
4: And that trip to Olomouc with Amelia Moller-Schmidt has brought us to the end of this half hour from Prague. You'll find us at radio.cz. Should you like to write to us, then please write to english@radio.cz. We'll be glad to hear from you. This is Daniela Lazarová saying thanks for joining us today and take care.

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1: Hello and welcome to Radio Prague with me, Daniela Lazarová. Coming up in today's program, we explain how EU citizens can vote in Czechia's local elections due to take place in a fortnight's time. And then we'll tell you about the Lustr Festival of Illustration and Comics, which is underway with international artists, exhibitions, talks and workshops. Later on, we'll take you to Olomouc, a city with a rich Baroque history and a thriving international community. All that coming up, but first we'll begin with the news.
0: News.
1: The Czech opposition parties have collected the signatures of all 92 of their MPs for a motion to convene a lower house session on a vote of no confidence in the Babiš government. They want the extraordinary session, due to take place on Tuesday, to address next year's budget, which envisages the second highest deficit in the country's history, as well as Prime Minister Andrej Babiš's unresolved conflict of interest and what they describe as government attacks on constitutional institutions, the courts, NGOs and the media. A minimum of 101 of the 200 MPs in the lower house would have to support the motion for the government to lose confidence. The ruling coalition currently holds a majority of 108 seats. The vote will take place shortly before the October municipal and Senate elections. NATO could establish a multinational unit specializing in intercepting and destroying attack drones, potentially reducing the need to use expensive fighter jets and air-to-air missile stops. Justin Bronk, an expert at the British Royal United States Institute, considers the Czech L-39NG Skyfox jet, manufactured by Aerovodochody, one of the most suitable platforms for such a unit. He made the proposal in an independent analysis. According to Bronk, the unit could consist of around 16 to 24 aircraft, with crews focused exclusively on intercepting one-way attack drones. Elements of the unit could be deployed in countries such as Poland, Romania, and the Baltic states. Police have carried out raids at the headquarters of the General Health Insurance Company, the Czech Republic's largest health insurer, and around 10 pharmaceutical companies, the Czech news agency reported. The operation, confirmed by a VZP spokesperson and a representative of the pharmaceutical industry, is reportedly linked to agreements concluded between the companies and the insurer in the past. Three people are reported to have been detained so far, including Petr Honěk, a former deputy director of VZP. No charges have been filed yet. Drink spiking may soon become a criminal offence in the Czech Republic. The lower house on Thursday gave initial backing to a coalition bill aimed primarily at cases in which drugs are added to someone's drink. This practice has been on the rise in recent years. The bill would, however, also cover adding drugs to food or administering them by injection. The draft will now be examined by the Constitutional and Legal Affairs Committee. According to experts, the proposed new offence would close a gap in the law, as perpetrators can currently only be punished when subsequent offences such as rape or robbery can be proven. 17 people were injured in a chain accident in southern Turkey on Thursday afternoon, including one Czech woman, Novinky.cz reported. The accident occurred on a highway in Antalya, where a pickup truck, a tour minibus and two other passenger vehicles collided. Local sources mentioned several Czechs on the tour bus. The Czech Foreign Ministry confirmed that one Czech tourist had been taken to hospital. It said the Czech consul in Ankara is dealing with the case and is in contact with the injured woman, her insurance company and the respective travel agency. The main focus of this year's Czech Night of Science is communication in various forms, exploring how humans, plants and machines interact and transmit signals. The event, which popularizes science, will take place on Friday, that is tonight, from roughly 5 p.m. to midnight, across universities and research centers nationwide. They will offer guided lab tours, interactive workshops, life science shows and experiments. Several Czech centres abroad will also help showcase Czech science. And finally, a quick look at the weather forecast. Saturday should be bright and sunny around the country with daytime highs between 18 and 22 degrees Celsius. That was the news, and we turn now to our current affairs stories. In a fortnight's time, voters will be going to the polls in Czechia in local and Senate elections. Many EU citizens resident in the country may be unaware that they can also take part in the local elections, and that's something the group Volby pro všechny, Votes for Everybody, are working to change, as Ian Willoughby reports.
2: Parties' candidates lists have been approved, and now only 2 weeks remain until elections take place in Czech municipalities and for one-third of the seats in the Senate. Going by recent numbers, however, not many EU citizens living in this country will exercise their right to vote in local polls. Suzanne Verhaar, a Dutch woman living in Prague since 2020, is from a group called Volby pro všechny, Votes for Everybody.
3: We did freedom of information research in January 2026. We asked all the city districts here in Prague how many EU voters were on their annex, on the voter list, and it was around 1,800 total, whereas the ministry told us that there are over 58,000 EU citizens registered in this city. So 1,800 out of 58,000. That's less than 3%, unfortunately.
2: Registering is not compulsory, so the real number of EU citizens may be considerably higher. Ben Curtis is from the United States, so can't vote himself, though he does have permanent residence and is planning to acquire Czech citizenship ASAP. And Curtis, a co-founder of Volby pro všechny, is keen to make foreigners from EU states aware how easy it is for them to participate in elections in their municipalities.
4: It's actually very simple this year, thankfully. You have to have your residence registered. And to do that, you follow the Ministry of the Interior's regulations. But if you have a registered residence, then you should have your kind of residence permit. And then the easy part is now on election days, the 9th and 10th of October, you can just go to your polling place. You bring your national ID card, so your official ID, and you bring your residence permit, and you say, put me on the voter rolls, and you're good to go.
2: Less than half of eligible voters took part in the last local elections in Czechia 4 years ago. What's more, many internationals may reside in this country only temporarily and have no interest in or knowledge of politics in their local area. So what arguments would Suzanne Verhaar use on those of them from the EU?
3: First of all, you pay your taxes here and you encounter local politics every day when you're on the street, when there's rubbish on the ground, when you take public transport, when you're stuck in traffic. All of that is local politics. We're always focused on national politics, as in that's deciding our fate. But our everyday lives are so much decided by local politicians, by our neighbours who can vote and who do vote.
2: EU citizens living in Czechia who have temporary or permanent residence or Czech citizenship can also vote in European Parliament elections.
1: Ian Willoughby with that report. Now on to culture. The annual Lustr Festival of Illustration and Comics has got underway at Prague's Holešovice Market. The 13th edition brings together more than 100 Czech and international artists with exhibition, talks and workshops running until the end of the month. Ruth Frankova has the story.
5: The main theme of this year's Lustr Festival is Landscape 2.0. It explores how the places we live in are being reshaped by human activity. The festival looks at contemporary landscape in the age of the Anthropocene, from mechanized and post-industrial cities to imagined landscapes of the future. Barbara Millerová, the festival's main curator, explains why the theme was chosen.
6: Well, we always with Lustr try to focus on topics that we feel to somehow be in the air, topics that are important for today's society and that are really important because illustrators as any other artists, of course, and comics creators as well, also focus on very important topics. It's not just about decorative art. And this special topic is very close to my heart for many years, so the research for it was also really nice part of the process, even from the very personal perspective.
5: One of the artists responding to the theme is Hungarian illustrator Attila Stark. His black and white series explores forests, mushrooms and birds, as well as the connections between trees and other plants, the role of dead wood in creating new life, and the impact of human activities such as logging.
7: I learned graphic design, but besides, I always made paintings and graphics for myself. And in the last 8 years, I really focused on the nature and many elements of the nature, like forest, mushrooms, birds, anything. I tried to mix those elements in my work, even paintings and graphics, with elements from pop cultural stuff like cartoons, comic books, or anything from the pop culture.
5: Another regular part of Luster is the showcase, an exhibition selected from an international open call. This year, the festival received nearly 800 submissions, from which the organizers had to select the artists whose work would go on display. Milarová explains how they approached that task.
6: There is a whole jury consisting on both people from the Luster organizing team, and in each section, illustration and comics, there is a jury of four other specialists from the field to have diverse perspectives. And here in this section, in the showcase section, you can meet really like leading stars from the international scene, as well as starting talents, students, and like emerging artists, which is very dear to me.
5: Among the younger artists featured in the showcase is Marita Kelbo, whose diary drawings explore her experience of transition and the thoughts and emotions that come with it.
8: So my name is Marita Kelbo, and I'm an illustrator and apparently also a comic artist recently, because what I'm showing at Luster is my diary drawings, and they are showing what is going through my mind, what experiences I'm having through my transitioning, what I think of, what bothers me, what I kind of feel sad about or joyful also about. And when I started putting these drawings online, I was quite surprised people engage with them and they felt connected with them. So I continued, and I'm showing the originals here and also the zines.
5: Swiss illustrator Fabian Meister is another artist selected for the showcase. He's presenting short comics about ordinary people in unusual surroundings.
9: This is my first time here in Prague. I sent these comics to the open call, and I brought a collection of short stories about ordinary people in strange places, and it's about how their environment shaped their daily life and their thoughts about the world.
5: Visitors to Luster can also try their hand at different artistic techniques in a series of workshops, says Milarová.
6: Well, most of the workshops are open to anybody. They are very playful to try new techniques like the printing by risograph with the Prague-based risography studio of two girls, Paper Can Dance, or to try stencil painting with Attila Stark. I think that this would be very playful and very funny. They are also workshop for kids. For example, one is led by designer Adriana Kolda, who created a Kids Corner exhibition for this year's Luster, which is like landscape created out of blocks of her log game Totemo. I think that will be very funny as well. So it's basically open to anybody.
5: Every year, Luster also gives space to an illustration scene from another country. This year, that country is Portugal. The dedicated exhibition presents five contemporary Portuguese illustrators and is curated by André Letria, an illustrator and founder of the internationally acclaimed publishing house Patológico.
10: There are five illustrators, very different from each other, but I think what connects them is that sensation of modernity, of something that you can feel belongs to the present and can predict the future of Portuguese illustration. Portuguese illustration has been evolving a lot since the last 20 years with a very multicultural scene that gets references from very different countries, very different cultures.
5: Alongside the exhibitions, Lustre features lectures, discussions and other events for professionals and the general public. The main festival runs at Prague's Holešovice Market until the 30th of September. A related Lustre exhibition, travel diaries, maps and guides, illustration on the road from the Renaissance to the present, is already on at Letohrádek Hvězda and runs until the 20th of October.
11: My thanks to Ruth Frankova for that report. A reminder that you're with Radio Prague International, where it's now time to go places. Today, Amelia Moller-Schmidt will take you to the city of Olomouc in Moravia.
12: It's a chilly autumn morning, and the bright sun lights up the colors of the red and yellow leaves on the trees as my train cruises through the Moravian countryside. The train, bound for the Moravian city of Olomouc, jerks into the station. I hop off, eager to catch the next tram headed in the direction of the historic center. But to my surprise, the trams move incredibly slow in Olomouc, nothing like the zip of the number 9 here in Prague. But as my day begins to unfold, and as I meet the locals in the city, I realize the speed of the trams is indicative of the way of life in Olomouc. Slightly slower in pace, not as rigid in schedule, a more laissez-faire attitude than what I'm used to in the nation's capital. I jump off the tram and head towards the upper square of the historic center to find Martina Zdražilova, a tour guide who lives in Brno but specializes in the Olomouc region and who kindly agreed to show me around for the day and enlighten me on the historic gems the city has to offer.
13: Also the farmers were very rich, and it is such a, let's say, local joke that they had plenty of time for everything, you know, so you somehow cannot be in a hurry.
12: That explains the speed of the trams. As we move through the square, Martina points out the building of the old town hall, which has been used for over 600 years and is home to the second best known and second oldest astronomical clock in Czechia. But we'll come back to that. The history of Olomouc dates back centuries to Roman times. There's even a legend that Julius Caesar founded the city, as Martina explains to me.
13: People in Olomouc are proud of the fact that its history can go back to Roman times, and it was allegedly founded by Caesar. So it's true, and now it's for sure. The archaeologists have confirmed that there was a Roman camp. So until recently, it was believed that the northernmost part of Roman Empire was in Mushov, which is close to Mikulov, let's say on the border between the Czech Republic and Austria. And now we know that they reached Olomouc. But on the other hand, the foundation of the city by Caesar is very probably only legendary.
12: But while the city enjoyed a triumphant start as part of the Roman Empire, its history has been tumultuous.
13: Olomouc used to be the largest city in Moravia. And it was very proud of its position because it always combined, let's say, such three functions. So it was a royal city, it was also seat of bishop and later archbishop, and there is also the military aspect. But its, let's say, flourishing part of the history, connected especially with the end of the 15th and the 16th centuries, was interrupted by the 30 Years' War. And of course, the 30 Years' War was a problematic era for the whole country and for Europe. But Olomouc was defeated by the Swedish army in 1642, and then it was occupied for 8 years and 24 days. It is quite understandable that it went bankrupt. It lost also the position of the most important city in

0: Not exactly the national animal of Czechia, but Martina explains the history and meaning behind it.
1: And he was returning on a ship back to Greece, but the people, and let's say his fellow citizens, when they learned about his wealth, they forced him to jump into the sea. But he was rescued by a dolphin and safely brought back, where he could tell about what terrible happened to him. So this legend was understood as something what Olomouc experienced too, you know. So it had the position, and it was deprived of it during the war, so they were sorry for it, and they wanted the emperor or whatever VIP coming to the city to learn about this injustice.
0: After learning about the history of the fountains, we head in the direction of another famous monument in Olomouc, the Trinity Column, a designated UNESCO site here in Czechia. According to Martina, these Trinity Columns are something unique to Central Europe.
1: Central Europe is an area where you can find plaque columns and Trinity columns. So plaque columns were erected at the end of plague epidemics to express gratitude to God for ending the terrible disease. And Trinity columns, they became very typical for the Baroque era. This column is 32 meters high. So at the top, it is decorated with the sculptural group of the Holy Trinity, made of copper plate and gilded. Then the Assumption of Virgin Mary, and there are 18 statues of saints and 12 light bearers, and also 6 apostles. It is also the only structure of this type which includes a chapel.
0: Construction of the Trinity Column in Olomouc began in 1716 and was completed in 1754. The idea for the column came from a local stonemason, Václav Render. Since he had no children, he poured all of his money into the column's construction, but unfortunately never lived to see its completion. He died in 1733. However, the column has withstood some of the most brutal invasions, as Martina tells me.
1: Only 4 years after its completion, Olomouc was besieged by Prussian army, and even the shaft of the column was hit. And then the city sent, procession to the commander of the Prussians and asked him not to aim at the column. And he was so surprised by this request that he obeyed and turned the cannons in a different direction.
0: Olomouc is truly one of those cities with a historical landmark at every corner, but one sticks out like a sore thumb, the Socialist Astronomical Clock. Martina tells me more.
1: The astronomical clock now looks very modern, or it reminds us of the communist era of the 1950s. It was damaged at the end of the Second World War, but its damage was not so serious as that of the astronomical clock in Prague. But Olomouc is far from Prague, so it was decided to change its appearance and to remove all the references to the church. So it was simplified, and now we can say that it is also part of history, even though history which was not very nice and very joyful.
0: Aesthetically, it is completely different from the astronomical clock in Prague. Martina explains the design to me.
1: The mosaic was designed by Karel Svolinský, who was born in Olomouc, and on the sides you can see the typical activities in individual months of the year, and then the upper section is decorated with the folk motifs, so you can also see the beautiful local folk costumes, which reflected the fact that it was a rich region, so also the costumes were very decorative.
0: Just as she finishes explaining, the clock strikes noon, the one time that the clock rings during the day, for roughly 10 minutes. Except instead of angels ringing the bells, it's workers. The socialist clock is one of the remnants of the city's and the country's communist past. Martina explains that during the communist era, many of the historical buildings in Olomouc were dilapidated and fell into disrepair. But, as she says, today she's proud of the city that it's become.
1: Well, I am proud of it because as it is part of my job, to show people the Czech Republic and the sign.

0: rights and so on. So I'm very happy that now we don't have to be ashamed of what it looks like.
1: Times certainly have changed since the communist era, and that includes the demographic makeup of the city. Olomouc is home to Palatsky University, the oldest higher education institution in Moravia and the second oldest in Czechia. While situated outside the nation's capital, the university attracts thousands of international students every year. Nearly one quarter of the university's 23,000 students come from abroad, and I met with two of them in Olomouc. In a bustling cafe next to the Mlynski Potok River, I meet 24-year-old Omkar Karvikar, a PhD student from India, and Ahmed Basel, a 23-year-old bachelor student from Egypt. Omkar tells me what he likes about Olomouc.
2: Talking about the Olomouc, it's a really good experience for me. Like, how to say, I can work here, like my PhD, I can push my career so far, and at the same time, I can have fun and I can meet new people here because of the international hub, because of the university. I made a lot of people here and I made really good friends. And the vibe I'm feeling here, it's awesome, you know. For the international people, it's quite good as compared to the other major cities in Czech Republic. But about the education and the culture, I said Olomouc, it's quite impressive for me as compared to the others.
1: For Omkar, his love for Olomouc isn't fleeting. He plans on staying as long as he can, even after he completes his PhD.
2: I would love to stay here. I would probably try to extend my living here because of the city and because I love the city so much and the architecture and all stuff. So I'll be staying here for long.
1: I asked Ahmed what he thought of his experience in Olomouc so far, and this is what he had to say.
3: Life in Olomouc has been interesting. Like this is the least I can say about it. Like, it has been because I lived in two different dorms here, and both, like, it depends on the dorm you're living in. For example, the Envelopa one, where there's a lot of Erasmus students and a lot of international students, there's always life, you know. Like, there's always something new, you know. You cannot plan one day, you know. Like, you cannot know what will happen tomorrow or what will happen in 2 hours. Almost everyone I met from the international community has been amazing, like nothing short from amazing.
1: I spend the rest of the afternoon with Omkar and Ahmed. They tell me more about their life here in Olomouc, and we take a walk through Rudolfa Park, a favorite spot of theirs. As our time comes to an end, I wonder what life would be like here in Olomouc without this new wave of international students bringing new life to the city. So I asked Ahmed what he's learned from the other internationals here in Olomouc and what life would be like without the international students.
3: And I love it because I thought I knew some stuff about different countries, but right now I know much more about different cultures and a lot of stuff I never thought that I would even know, you know. Like, I never thought about it, and it's all because of the international community right here in Olomouc. Like, I'm meeting people from Turkey, from Latin America. Without the international students, I believe the life here won't be that vibrant, you know. No, 100%. The students here, they are the heartbeat of the city.
4: And that trip to Olomouc with Amelia Moller-Schmidt has brought us to the end of this half hour from Prague. You'll find us at radio.cz. Should you like to write to us, then please write to english@radio.cz. We'll be glad to hear from you. This is Danielle Lazarová saying thanks for joining us today and take care.

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1: Hello and welcome to Radio Prague with me, Daniela Lazarová. Coming up in today's program, we explain how EU citizens can vote in Czechia's local elections due to take place in a fortnight's time. And then we'll tell you about the Lustre Festival of Illustration and Comics, which is underway with international artists, exhibitions, talks and workshops. Later on, we'll take you to Olomouc, a city with a rich Baroque history and a thriving international community. All that coming up, but first we'll begin with the news.
0: News.
1: The Czech opposition parties have collected the signatures of all 92 of their MPs for a motion to convene a lower house session on a vote of no confidence in the Babiš government. They want the extraordinary session, due to take place on Tuesday, to address next year's budget, which envisages the second highest deficit in the country's history, as well as Prime Minister Andrej Babiš's unresolved conflict of interest and what they describe as government attacks on constitutional institutions, the courts, NGOs and the media. A minimum of 101 of the 200 MPs in the lower house would have to support the motion for the government to lose confidence. The ruling coalition currently holds a majority of 108 seats. The vote will take place shortly before the October municipal and Senate elections. NATO could establish a multinational unit specializing in intercepting and destroying attack drones, potentially reducing the need to use expensive fighter jets and air-to-air missile stops. Justin Bronk, an expert at the British Royal United States Institute, considers the Czech L-39NG Skyfox jet, manufactured by Aerovodochody, one of the most suitable platforms for such a unit. He made the proposal in an independent analysis. According to Bronk, the unit could consist of around 16 to 24 aircraft, with crews focused exclusively on intercepting one-way attack drones. Elements of the unit could be deployed in countries such as Poland, Romania, and the Baltic states. Police have carried out raids at the headquarters of the General Health Insurance Company, the Czech Republic's largest health insurer, and around 10 pharmaceutical companies, the Czech news agency reported. The operation, confirmed by a VZP spokesperson and a representative of the pharmaceutical industry, is reportedly linked to agreements concluded between the companies and the insurer in the past. Three people are reported to have been detained so far, including Petr Honěk, a former deputy director of VZP. No charges have been filed yet. Drink spiking may soon become a criminal offence in the Czech Republic. The lower house on Thursday gave initial backing to a coalition bill aimed primarily at cases in which drugs are added to someone's drink. This practice has been on the rise in recent years. The bill would, however, also cover adding drugs to food or administering them by injection. The draft will now be examined by the Constitutional and Legal Affairs Committee. According to experts, the proposed new offence would close a gap in the law, as perpetrators can currently only be punished when subsequent offences such as rape or robbery can be proven. 17 people were injured in a chain accident in southern Turkey on Thursday afternoon, including one Czech woman, Novinky.cz reported. The accident occurred on a highway in Antalya, where a pickup truck, a tour minibus and two other passenger vehicles collided. Local sources mentioned several Czechs on the tour bus. The Czech Foreign Ministry confirmed that one Czech tourist had been taken to hospital. It said the Czech consul in Ankara is dealing with the case and is in contact with the injured woman, her insurance company, and the respective travel agency. The main focus of this year's Czech Night of Science is communication in various forms, exploring how humans, plants and machines interact and transmit signals. The event, which popularizes science, will take place on Friday, that is tonight, from roughly 5 p.m. to midnight, across universities and research centers nationwide. They will offer guided lab tours, interactive workshops, life science shows and experiments. Several Czech centres abroad will also help showcase Czech science. And finally, a quick look at the weather forecast. Saturday should be bright and sunny around the country with daytime highs between 18 and 22 degrees Celsius. That was the news, and we turn now to our current affairs stories. In a fortnight's time, voters will be going to the polls in Czechia in local and Senate elections. Many EU citizens resident in the country may be unaware that they can also take part in the local elections, and that's something the group Volby pro všechny, Votes for Everybody, are working to change, as Ian Willoughby reports.
2: Parties' candidates' lists have been approved, and now only 2 weeks remain until elections take place in Czech municipalities and for one-third of the seats in the Senate. Going by recent numbers, however, not many EU citizens living in this country will exercise their right to vote in local polls. Suzanne Verhaar, a Dutch woman living in Prague since 2020, is from a group called Volby pro všechny, Votes for Everybody.
3: We did freedom of information research in January 2026. We asked all the city districts here in Prague how many EU voters were on their annex, on the voter list, and it was around 1,800 total, whereas the ministry told us that there are over 58,000 EU citizens registered in this city. So 1,800 out of 58,000. That's less than 3%, unfortunately.
2: Registering is not compulsory, so the real number of EU citizens may be considerably higher. Ben Curtis is from the United States, so can't vote himself, though he does have permanent residence and is planning to acquire Czech citizenship ASAP. And Curtis, a co-founder of Volby pro všechny, is keen to make foreigners from EU states aware how easy it is for them to participate in elections in their municipalities.
4: It's actually very simple this year, thankfully. You have to have your residence registered. And to do that, you follow the Ministry of the Interior's regulations. But if you have a registered residence, then you should have your kind of residence permit. And then the easy part is now on election days, the 9th and 10th of October, you can just go to your polling place. You bring your national ID card, so your official ID, and you bring your residence permit, and you say, put me on the voter rolls, and you're good to go.
2: Less than half of eligible voters took part in the last local elections in Czechia 4 years ago. What's more, many internationals may reside in this country only temporarily and have no interest in or knowledge of politics in their local area. So what arguments would Suzanne Verhaar use of those of them from the EU?
3: First of all, you pay your taxes here, and you encounter local politics every day when you're on the street, when there's rubbish on the ground, when you take public transport, when you're stuck in traffic. All of that is local politics. We're always focused on national politics, as in that's deciding our fate. But our everyday lives are so much decided by local politicians, by our neighbours who can vote and who do vote.
2: EU citizens living in Czechia who have temporary or permanent residence or Czech citizenship can also vote in European Parliament elections.
1: Ian Willoughby with that report. Now on to culture. The annual Lustre Festival of Illustration and Comics has got underway at Prague's Holešovice Market. The 13th edition brings together more than 100 Czech and international artists with exhibition, talks and workshops running until the end of the month. Ruth Frankova has the story.
5: The main theme of this year's Lustre Festival is Landscape 2.0. It explores how the places we live in are being reshaped by human activity. The festival looks at contemporary landscape in the age of the Anthropocene, from mechanized and post-industrial cities to imagined landscapes of the future. Barbora Millerová, the festival's main curator, explains why the theme was chosen.
6: Well, we always with Lustre try to focus on topics that we feel to somehow be in the air, topics that are important for today's society and that are really important because illustrators as any other artists, of course, and comics creators as well, also focus on very important topics. It's not just about decorative art. And this special topic is very close to my heart for many years, so the research for it was also really nice part of the process, even from the very personal perspective.
5: One of the artists responding to the theme is Hungarian illustrator Attila Stark. His black and white series explores forests, mushrooms and birds, as well as the connections between trees and other plants, the role of dead wood in creating new life, and the impact of human activities such as logging.
7: I learned graphic design, but besides, I always made paintings and graphics for myself. And in the last 8 years, I really focused on the nature and many elements of the nature, like forest, mushrooms, birds, anything. I try to mix those elements in my work, even paintings and graphics, with elements from pop cultural stuff like cartoons, comic books, or anything from the pop culture.
5: Another regular part of Lustre is the showcase, an exhibition selected from an international open call. This year, the festival received nearly 800 submissions, from which the organizers had to select the artists whose work would go on display. Milarová explains how they approached that task.
6: There is a whole jury consisting on both people from the Lustre organizing team, and in each section, illustration and comics, there is a jury of four other specialists from the field to have diverse perspectives. And here in this section, in the showcase section, you can meet really like leading stars from the international scene, as well as starting talents, students, and like emerging artists, which is very dear to me.
5: Among the younger artists featured in the showcase is Marita Kelbo, whose diary drawings explore her experience of transition and the thoughts and emotions that come with it.
8: So my name is Marita Kelbo, and I'm an illustrator and apparently also a comic artist recently, because what I'm showing at Lustre is my diary drawings, and they are showing what is going through my mind, what experiences I'm having through my transitioning, what I think of, what bothers me, what I kind of feel sad about or joyful also about. And when I started putting these drawings online, I was quite surprised people engage with them and they felt connected with them. So I continued, and I'm showing the originals here and also the zines.
5: Swiss illustrator Fabian Meister is another artist selected for the showcase. He's presenting short comics about ordinary people in unusual surroundings.
9: This is my first time here in Prague. I sent these comics to the open call, and I brought a collection of short stories about ordinary people in strange places, and it's about how their environment shaped their daily life and their thoughts about the world.
5: Visitors to Lustre can also try their hand at different artistic techniques in a series of workshops, says Milarová.
6: Well, most of the workshops are open to anybody. They are very playful to try new techniques, like the printing by risograph with the Prague-based risography studio of two girls, Paper Can Dance, or to try stencil painting with Attila Stark. I think that this would be very playful and very funny. They are also workshop for kids. For example, one is led by designer Adriana Kolda, who created a Kids Corner exhibition for this year's Lustre, which is like landscape created out of blocks of her log game Totemo. I think that will be very funny as well. So it's basically open to anybody.
5: Every year, Lustre also gives space to an illustration scene from another country. This year, that country is Portugal. The dedicated exhibition presents five contemporary Portuguese illustrators and is curated by André Letria, an illustrator and founder of the internationally acclaimed publishing house Patológico.
10: There are five illustrators, very different from each other, but I think what connects them is that sensation of modernity, of something that you can feel belongs to the present and can predict the future of Portuguese illustration. Portuguese illustration has been evolving a lot since the last 20 years with a very multicultural scene that gets references from very different countries, very different cultures.
5: Alongside the exhibitions, Lustre features lectures, discussions and other events for professionals and the general public. The main festival runs at Prague's Holešovice Market until the 30th of September. A related Lustre exhibition, travel diaries, maps and guides, illustration on the road from the Renaissance to the present, is already on at Letohradek Hviezda and runs until the 20th of October.
11: My thanks to Ruth Frankova for that report. A reminder that you're with Radio Prague International, where it's now time to go places. Today, Amelia Moller-Schmidt will take you to the city of Olomouc in Moravia.
12: It's a chilly autumn morning, and the bright sun lights up the colors of the red and yellow leaves on the trees as my train cruises through the Moravian countryside. The train, bound for the Moravian city of Olomouc, jerks into the station. I hop off, eager to catch the next tram headed in the direction of the historic center. But to my surprise, the trams move incredibly slow in Olomouc, nothing like the zip of the number 9 here in Prague. But as my day begins to unfold, and as I meet the locals in the city, I realize the speed of the trams is indicative of the way of life in Olomouc. Slightly slower in pace, not as rigid in schedule, a more laissez-faire attitude than what I'm used to in the nation's capital. I jump off the tram and head towards the upper square of the historic center to find Martina Zdrajilova, a tour guide who lives in Brno but specializes in the Olomouc region and who kindly agreed to show me around for the day and enlighten me on the historic gems the city has to offer.
13: Also the farmers were very rich, and it is such a, let's say, local joke that they had plenty of time for everything, you know, so you somehow cannot be in a hurry.
12: That explains the speed of the trams. As we move through the square, Martina points out the building of the old town hall, which has been used for over 600 years and is home to the second best known and second oldest astronomical clock in Czechia. But we'll come back to that. The history of Olomouc dates back centuries to Roman times. There's even a legend that Julius Caesar founded the city, as Martina explains to me.
13: People in Olomouc are proud of the fact that its history can go back to Roman times, and it was allegedly founded by Caesar. So it's true, and now it's for sure. The archaeologists have confirmed that there was a Roman camp. So until recently, it was believed that the northernmost part of Roman Empire was in Mushov, which is close to Mikulov, let's say on the border between the Czech Republic and Austria. And now we know that they reached Olomouc. But on the other hand, the foundation of the city by Caesar is very probably only legendary.
12: But while the city enjoyed a triumphant start as part of the Roman Empire, its history has been tumultuous.
13: Olomouc used to be the largest city in Moravia. And it was very proud of its position because it always combined, let's say, such three functions. So it was a royal city, it was also seat of bishop and later archbishop, and there is also the military aspect. But its, let's say, flourishing part of the history, connected especially with the end of the 15th and the 16th centuries, was interrupted by the 30 Years' War. And of course, the 30 Years' War was a problematic era for the whole country and for Europe. But Olomouc was defeated by the Swedish army in 1642, and then it was occupied for 8 years and 24 days. It is quite understandable that it went bankrupt. It lost also the position of the most important city in Moravia, and also the land registers and the books containing the decisions of the local court were moved to Brno, which then became the official capital.
12: As we begin to move through the upper square, Martina points out various fountains, which she tells me are part of a series of six Baroque fountains placed around the city, inspired by figures from ancient mythology. They depict Neptune, Hercules, the Tritons, Caesar, Mercury, and Jupiter. As we admire the town hall, Martina points out the fountain placed directly in front of it, It's decorated ornately with a statue of a dolphin, not exactly the national animal of Czechia, but Martina explains the history and meaning behind it.
13: And he was returning on a ship back to Greece, but the people, and let's say his fellow citizens, when they learned about his wealth, they forced him to jump into the sea. But he was rescued by a dolphin and safely brought back, where he could tell about what terrible happened to him. So this legend was understood as something what Olomouc experienced too, so it had the

0: gratitude to God for ending the terrible disease. And Trinity columns, they became very typical for the Baroque era. This column is 32 meters high. So at the top, it is decorated with the sculptural group of the Holy Trinity, made of copper plate and gilded. Then the Assumption of Virgin Mary, and there are 18 statues of saints and 12 light bearers, and also 6 apostles. It is also the only structure of this type which includes a chapel.
1: Construction of the Trinity Column in Olomouc began in 1716 and was completed in 1754. The idea for the column came from a local stonemason, Václav Render. Since he had no children, he poured all of his money into the column's construction, but unfortunately never lived to see its completion. He died in 1733. However, the column has withstood some of the most brutal invasions, as Martina tells me.
0: Only 4 years after its completion, Olomouc was besieged by Prussian army, and even the shaft of the column was hit. And then the city sent, let's say, procession to the commander of the Prussians and asked him not to aim at the column. And he was so surprised by this request that he obeyed and turned the cannons in a different direction.
1: Olomouc is truly one of those cities with a historical landmark at every corner, but one sticks out like a sore thumb, the Socialist Astronomical Clock. Martina tells me more.
0: The astronomical clock now looks very modern, or it reminds us of the communist era of the 1950s. It was damaged at the end of the Second World War, but its damage was not so serious as that of the astronomical clock in Prague. But Olomouc is far from Prague, so it was decided to change its appearance and to remove all the references to the church. So on. So it was simplified, and now we can say that it is also part of history, even though history which was not very nice and very joyful.
1: Aesthetically, it is completely different from the astronomical clock in Prague. Martina explains the design to me.
0: The mosaic was designed by Karel Svolinský, who was born in Olomouc, and on the sides you can see the typical activities in individual months of the year, and then the upper section is decorated with the folk motifs. So you can also see the beautiful local folk costumes, which reflected the fact that it was a rich region, so also the costumes were very decorative.
1: Just as she finishes explaining, the clock strikes noon, the one time that the clock rings during the day, for roughly 10 minutes. Except instead of angels ringing the bells, it's workers. The socialist clock is one of the remnants of the city's and the country's communist past. Martina explains that during the communist era, many of the historical buildings in Olomouc were dilapidated and fell into disrepair. But, as she says, today she's proud of the city that it's become.
0: Well, I am proud of it because as it is part of my job to show people the Czech Republic and the sites and so on, so I'm very happy that now we don't have to be ashamed of what it looks like.
1: Times certainly have changed since the communist era, and that includes the demographic makeup of the city. Olomouc is home to Palatsky University, the oldest higher education institution in Moravia and the second oldest in Czechia. While situated outside the nation's capital, the university attracts thousands of international students every year. Nearly one quarter of the university's 23,000 students come from abroad, and I met with two of them in Olomouc. In a bustling cafe next to the Mlynsky Potok River, I meet 24-year-old Omkar Karvikar, a PhD student from India, and Ahmed Basel, a 23-year-old bachelor student from Egypt. Omkar tells me what he likes about Olomouc.
2: Talking about the Olomouc, it's a really good experience for me. Like, how to say, I can work here, like my PhD, I can push my career so far, and at the same time, I can have fun and I can meet new people here. Because of the international hub, because of the university, I made a lot of people here, and I made really good friends. And the vibe I'm feeling here, it's awesome, you know, for the international people.

0: people, it's quite good as compared to the other major cities in Czech Republic. But about the education and the culture, I said Olomouc is quite impressive for me as compared to the others.
1: For Omkar, his love for Olomouc isn't fleeting. He plans on staying as long as he can, even after he completes his PhD.
0: I would love to stay here. I would probably try to extend my living here because of the city and because I love the city so much and the architecture and all stuff. So I'll be staying here for long.
1: I asked Ahmed what he thought of his experience in Olomouc so far, and this is what he had to say.
2: Life in Olomouc has been interesting. This is the least I can say about it. Like, it has been, because I lived in two different dorms here, and both, like, it depends on the dorm you're living in. For example, the Envelopa one, where there's a lot of Erasmus students and a lot of international students, there's always life, you know, like there's always something new, you know. You cannot plan one day, you know, like you cannot know what will happen tomorrow or what will happen in 2 hours. Almost everyone I met from the international community has been amazing, like nothing short from amazing.
1: I spend the rest of the afternoon with Omkar and Ahmed. They tell me more about their life here in Olomouc, and we take a walk through Rudolfa Park, a favorite spot of theirs. As our time comes to an end, I wonder what life would be like here in Olomouc without this new wave of international students bringing new life to the city. So I asked Ahmed what he's learned from the other internationals here in Olomouc and what life would be like without the international students.
2: And I love it because I thought I knew some stuff about different countries, but right now I know much more about different cultures and a lot of stuff I never thought that I would even know, you know, like I never thought about it. And it's all because of the international community right here in Olomouc. Like, I'm meeting people from Turkey, from Latin America. Without the international students, I believe the life here won't be that vibrant, you know? No, 100%. The students here, they are the heartbeat of the city.
3: And that trip to Olomouc with Emilia Müller-Schmidt has brought us to the end of this half hour from Prague. You'll find us at radio.cz. Should you like to write to us, then please write to english@radio.cz. We'll be glad to hear from you. This is Danielle Lazarová saying thanks for joining us today and take care.

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1: Hello and welcome to Radio Prague with me, Daniela Lazarová. Coming up in today's program, we explain how EU citizens can vote in Czechia's local elections due to take place in a fortnight's time. And then we'll tell you about the Lustre Festival of Illustration and Comics, which is underway with international artists, exhibitions, talks and workshops. Later on, we'll take you to Olomouc, a city with a rich Baroque history and a thriving international community. All that coming up, but first we'll begin with the news.
0: News.
1: The Czech opposition parties have collected the signatures of all 92 of their MPs for a motion to convene a lower house session on a vote of no confidence in the Babiš government. They want the extraordinary session, due to take place on Tuesday, to address next year's budget, which envisages the second highest deficit in the country's history, as well as Prime Minister Andrej Babiš's unresolved conflict of interest and what they describe as government attacks on constitutional institutions, the courts, NGOs and the media. A minimum of 101 of the 200 MPs in the lower house would have to support the motion for the government to lose confidence. The ruling coalition currently holds a majority of 108 seats. The vote will take place shortly before the October municipal and Senate elections. NATO could establish a multinational unit specializing in intercepting and destroying attack drones, potentially reducing the need to use expensive fighter jets and air-to-air missile stocks. Justin Bronk, an expert at the British Royal United States Institute, considers the Czech L-39NG Skyfox jet, manufactured by Aerovodochody, one of the most suitable platforms for such a unit. He made the proposal in an independent analysis. According to Bronk, the unit could consist of around 16 to 24 aircraft, with crews focused exclusively on intercepting one-way attack drones. Elements of the unit could be deployed in countries such as Poland, Romania, and the Baltic states. Police have carried out raids at the headquarters of the General Health Insurance Company, the Czech Republic's largest health insurer, and around 10 pharmaceutical companies, the Czech news agency reported. The operation, confirmed by a VZP spokesperson and a representative of the pharmaceutical industry, is reportedly linked to agreements concluded between the companies and the insurer in the past. Three people are reported to have been detained so far, including Petr Honěk, a former deputy director of VZP. No charges have been filed yet. Drink spiking may soon become a criminal offence in the Czech Republic. The lower house on Thursday gave initial backing to a coalition bill aimed primarily at cases in which drugs are added to someone's drink. This practice has been on the rise in recent years. The bill would, however, also cover adding drugs to food or administering them by injection. The draft will now be examined by the Constitutional and Legal Affairs Committee. According to experts, the proposed new offence would close a gap in the law, as perpetrators can currently only be punished when subsequent offences such as rape or robbery can be proven. 17 people were injured in a chain accident in southern Turkey on Thursday afternoon, including one Czech woman, Novinky.cz reported. The accident occurred on a highway in Antalya, where a pickup truck, a tour minibus and two other passenger vehicles collided. Local sources mention several Czechs on the tour bus. The Czech Foreign Ministry confirmed that one Czech tourist had been taken to hospital. It said the Czech consul in Ankara is dealing with the case and is in contact with the injured woman, her insurance company and the respective travel agency. The main focus of this year's Czech Night of Science is communication in various forms, exploring how humans, plants and machines interact and transmit signals. The event, which popularizes science, will take place on Friday, that is tonight, from roughly 5 p.m. to midnight, across universities and research centers nationwide. They will offer guided lab tours, interactive workshops, life science shows and experiments. Several Czech centres abroad will also help showcase Czech science. And finally, a quick look at the weather forecast. Saturday should be bright and sunny around the country with daytime highs between 18 and 22 degrees Celsius. That was the news, and we turn now to our current affairs stories. In a fortnight's time, voters will be going to the polls in Czechia in local and Senate elections. Many EU citizens resident in the country may be unaware that they can also take part in the local elections, and that's something the group Volby pro všechny, Votes for Everybody, are working to change, as Ian Willoughby reports.
2: Parties' candidates lists have been approved, and now only 2 weeks remain until elections take place in Czech municipalities and for one-third of the seats in the Senate. Going by recent numbers, however, not many EU citizens living in this country will exercise their right to vote in local polls. Suzanne Verhaar, a Dutch woman living in Prague since 2020, is from a group called Volby pro všechny, Votes for Everybody.
3: We did freedom of information research in January 2026. We asked all the city districts here in Prague how many EU voters were on their annex, on the voter list, and it was around 1,800 total, whereas the ministry told us that there are over 58,000 EU citizens registered in this city. So 1,800 out of 58,000. That's less than 3%, unfortunately.
2: Registering is not compulsory, so the real number of EU citizens may be considerably higher. Ben Curtis is from the United States, so can't vote himself, though he does have permanent residence and is planning to acquire Czech citizenship ASAP. And Curtis, a co-founder of Volby pro všechny, is keen to make foreigners from EU states aware how easy it is for them to participate in elections in their municipalities.
4: It's actually very simple this year, thankfully. You have to have your residence registered. And to do that, you follow the Ministry of the Interior's regulations. But if you have a registered residence, then you should have your kind of residence permit. And then the easy part is now on election days, the 9th and 10th of October, you can just go to your polling place. You bring your national ID card, so your official ID, and you bring your residence permit, and you say, put me on the voter rolls, and you're good to go.
2: Less than half of eligible voters took part in the last local elections in Czechia 4 years ago. What's more, many internationals may reside in this country only temporarily and have no interest in or knowledge of politics in their local area. So what arguments would Suzanne Verhaar use of those of them from the EU?
3: First of all, you pay your taxes here and you encounter local politics every day when you're on the street, when there's rubbish on the ground, when you take public transport, when you're stuck in traffic. All of that is local politics. We're always focused on national politics, as in that's deciding our fate. But our everyday lives are so much decided by local politicians, by our neighbours who can vote and who do vote.
2: EU citizens living in Czechia who have temporary or permanent residence or Czech citizenship can also vote in European Parliament elections.
1: Ian Willoughby with that report. Now on to culture. The annual Lustre Festival of Illustration and Comics has got underway at Prague's Holešovice Market. The 13th edition brings together more than 100 Czech and international artists with exhibition, talks and workshops running until the end of the month. Ruth Frankova has the story.
5: The main theme of this year's Lustre Festival is Landscape 2.0. It explores how the places we live in are being reshaped by human activity. The festival looks at contemporary landscape in the age of the Anthropocene, from mechanized and post-industrial cities to imagined landscapes of the future. Barbora Millerová, the festival's main curator, explains why the theme was chosen.
6: Well, we always with Lustre try to focus on topics that we feel to somehow be in the air, topics that are important for today's society and that are really important, because illustrators as any other artists, of course, and comics creators as well, also focus on very important topics. It's not just about decorative art. And this special topic is very close to my heart for many years, so the research for it was also really nice part of the process, even from the very personal perspective.
5: One of the artists responding to the theme is Hungarian illustrator Attila Stark. His black and white series explores forests, mushrooms and birds, as well as the connections between trees and other plants, the role of dead wood in creating new life, and the impact of human activities such as logging.
7: I learned graphic design, but besides, I always made paintings and graphics for myself. And in the last 8 years, I really focused on the nature and many elements of the nature, like forest, mushrooms, birds, anything. I try to mix those elements in my work, even paintings and graphics, with elements from pop cultural stuff like cartoons, comic books, or anything from the pop culture.
5: Another regular part of Lustre is the showcase, an exhibition selected from an international open call. This year, the festival received nearly 800 submissions, from which the organizers had to select the artists whose work would go on display. Milarová explains how they approached that task.
6: There is a whole jury consisting on both people from the Lustre organizing team, and in each section, illustration and comics, there is a jury of four other specialists from the field to have diverse perspectives. And here in this section, in the showcase section, you can meet really like leading stars from the international scene, as well as starting talents, students, and like emerging artists, which is very dear to me.
5: Among the younger artists featured in the showcase is Marita Kelbo, whose diary drawings explore her experience of transition and the thoughts and emotions that come with it.
8: So my name is Marita Kelbo, and I'm an illustrator and apparently also a comic artist recently, because what I'm showing at Lustre is my diary drawings, and they are showing what is going through my mind, what experiences I'm having through my transitioning, what I think of, what bothers me, what I kind of feel sad about or joyful also about. And when I started putting these drawings online, I was quite surprised people engage with them and they felt connected with them. So I continued, and I'm showing the originals here and also the zines.
5: Swiss illustrator Fabian Meister is another artist selected for the showcase. He's presenting short comics about ordinary people in unusual surroundings.
9: This is my first time here in Prague. I sent these comics to the open call, and I brought a collection of short stories about ordinary people in strange places, and it's about how their environment shaped their daily life and their thoughts about the world.
5: Visitors to Lustre can also try their hand at different artistic techniques in a series of workshops, says Milarová.
6: Well, most of the workshops are open to anybody. They are very playful to try new techniques like the printing by risograph with the Prague-based risography studio of two girls, Paper Can Dance, or to try stencil painting with Attila Stark. I think that this would be very playful and very funny. They are also workshop for kids. For example, one is led by designer Adriana Kolda, who created a Kids Corner exhibition for this year's Lustre, which is like landscape created out of blocks of her block game Totemo. I think that will be very funny as well. So it's basically open to anybody.
5: Every year, Lustre also gives space to an illustration scene from another country. This year, that country is Portugal. The dedicated exhibition presents five contemporary Portuguese illustrators and is curated by André Letria, an illustrator and founder of the internationally acclaimed publishing house Patológico.
10: There are five illustrators, very different from each other, but I think what connects them is that sensation of modernity, of something that you can feel belongs to the present and can predict the future of Portuguese illustration. Portuguese illustration has been evolving a lot since the last 20 years with a very multicultural scene that gets references from very different countries, very different cultures.
5: Alongside the exhibitions, Lustre features lectures, discussions and other events for professionals and the general public. The main festival runs at Prague's Holešovice Market until the 30th of September. A related Lustre exhibition, travel diaries, maps and guides, illustration on the road from the Renaissance to the present, is already on at Letohrádek Hvězda and runs until the 20th of October.
11: My thanks to Ruth Frankova for that report. A reminder that you're with Radio Prague International, where it's now time to go places. Today, Amelia Moller-Schmidt will take you to the city of Olomouc in Moravia.
12: It's a chilly autumn morning, and the bright sun lights up the colors of the red and yellow leaves on the trees as my train cruises through the Moravian countryside. The train, bound for the Moravian city of Olomouc, jerks into the station. I hop off, eager to catch the next tram headed in the direction of the historic center. But to my surprise, the trams move incredibly slow in Olomouc, nothing like the zip of the number 9 here in Prague. But as my day begins to unfold, and as I meet the locals in the city, I realize the speed of the trams is indicative of the way of life in Olomouc. Slightly slower in pace, not as rigid in schedule, a more laissez-faire attitude than what I'm used to in the nation's capital. I jump off the tram and head towards the upper square of the historic center to find Martina Zdražilova, a tour guide who lives in Brno but specializes in the Olomouc region and who kindly agreed to show me around for the day and enlighten me on the historic gems the city has to offer.
13: Also the farmers were very rich, and it is such a, let's say, local joke that they had plenty of time for everything, you know, so you somehow cannot be in a hurry.
12: That explains the speed of the trams. As we move through the square, Martina points out the building of the old town hall, which has been used for over 600 years and is home to the second best known and second oldest astronomical clock in Czechia. But we'll come back to that. The history of Olomouc dates back centuries to Roman times. There's even a legend that Julius Caesar founded the city, as Martina explains to me.
13: People in Olomouc are proud of the fact that its history can go back to Roman times, and it was allegedly founded by Caesar. So it's true, and now it's for sure. The archaeologists have confirmed that there was a Roman camp. So until recently, it was believed that the northernmost part of Roman Empire was in Mushov, which is close to Mikulov, let's say on the border between the Czech Republic and Austria. And now we know that they reached Olomouc. But on the other hand, the foundation of the city by Caesar is very probably only legendary.
12: But while the city enjoyed a triumphant start as part of the Roman Empire, its history has been tumultuous.
13: Olomouc used to be the largest city in Moravia. And it was very proud of its position because it always combined, let's say, such three functions. So it was a royal city, it was also seat of bishop and later archbishop, and there is also the military aspect. But its, let's say, flourishing part of the history, connected especially with the end of the 15th and the 16th centuries, was interrupted by the 30 Years' War. And of course, the 30 Years' War was a problematic era for the whole country and for Europe. But Olomouc was defeated by the Swedish army in 1642, and then it was occupied for 8 years and 24 days. It is quite understandable that it went bankrupt. It lost also the position of the most important city in Moravia, and also the land registers and the books containing the decisions of the local court were moved to Brno, which then became the official capital.
12: As we begin to move through the upper square, Martina points out various fountains, which she tells me are part of a series of six Baroque fountains placed around the city, inspired by figures from ancient mythology. They depict Neptune, Hercules, the Tritons, Caesar, Mercury, and Jupiter. As we admire the town hall, Martina points out the fountain placed directly in front of it, It's decorated ornately with a statue of a dolphin, not exactly the national animal of Czechia, but Martina explains the history and meaning behind it.
13: And he was returning on a ship back to Greece, but the people, and let's say his fellow citizens, when they learned about his wealth, they forced him to jump into the sea. But he was rescued by a dolphin and safely brought back, where he could tell about what terrible happened to him. So this legend was understood as something what Olomouc experienced too, you know. So it had the position, and it was deprived of it during the war, so they were sorry for it, and they wanted the emperor or whatever VIP coming to the city to learn about this injustice.
12: After learning about the history of the fountains, we head in the direction of another famous monument in Olomouc, the Trinity Column, a designated UNESCO site here in Czechia. According to Martina, these Trinity Columns are something unique to Central Europe.
13: Central Europe is an area where you can find Blake columns and Trinity columns. So Blake columns were erected at the end of plague epidemics to express gratitude to God for ending the terrible disease. And Trinity columns, they became very typical for the Baroque era. This column is 32 meters high. So at the top, it is decorated with the sculptural group of the Holy Trinity, made of copper plate and gilded. Then the Assumption of Virgin Mary, and there are 18 statues of saints and 12 light bearers, and also 6

0: shaft of the column was ahead, and then the city sent, let's say, procession to the commander of the Prussians and asked him not to aim at the column. And he was so surprised by this request that he obeyed and turned the cannons in a different direction.
1: Olomouc is truly one of those cities with a historical landmark at every corner, but one sticks out like a sore thumb, the Socialist Astronomical Clock. Martina tells me more.
0: The astronomical clock now looks very modern, or it reminds us of the communist era of the 1950s. It was damaged at the end of the Second World War, but its damage was not so serious as that of the astronomical clock in Prague. But Olomouc is far from Prague, so it was decided to change its appearance and to remove all the references to the church. So it was simplified, and now we can say that it is also part of history, even though history which was not very nice and very joyful.
1: Aesthetically, it is completely different from the astronomical clock in Prague. Martina explains the design to me.
0: The mosaic was designed by Karel Svolinský, who was born in Olomouc, and on the sides you can see the typical activities in individual months of the year, and then the upper section is decorated with the folk motifs. So you can also see the beautiful local folk costumes, which reflected the fact that it was a rich region, so also the costumes were very decorative.
1: Just as she finishes explaining, the clock strikes noon, the one time that the clock rings during the day, for roughly 10 minutes. Except instead of angels ringing the bells, it's workers. The socialist clock is one of the remnants of the city's and the country's communist past. Martina explains that during the communist era, many of the historical buildings in Olomouc were dilapidated and fell into disrepair. But, as she says, today she's proud of the city that it's become.
0: Well, I am proud of it because as it is part of my job to show people the Czech Republic and the sites and so on, so I'm very happy that now we don't have to be ashamed of what it looks like.
1: Times certainly have changed since the communist era, and that includes the demographic makeup of the city. Olomouc is home to Palatsky University, the oldest higher education institution in Moravia and the second oldest in Czechia. While situated outside the nation's capital, the university attracts thousands of international students every year. Nearly one quarter of the university's 23,000 students come from abroad, and I met with two of them in Olomouc. In a bustling cafe next to the Mlynský Potok River, I meet 24-year-old Omkar Karvikar, a PhD student from India, and Ahmed Basel, a 23-year-old bachelor student from Egypt. Omkar tells me what he likes about Olomouc.
2: Talking about the Olomouc, it's a really good experience for me. Like, how to say, I can work here, like my PhD, I can push my career so far, and at the same time, I can have fun and I can meet new people here because of the international hub, because of the university. I made a lot of people here and I made really good friends. And the vibe I'm feeling here, it's awesome, you know. For the international people, it's quite good as compared to the other major cities in Czech Republic. But about the education and the culture, I said Olomouc, it's quite impressive for me as compared to the others.
1: For Omkar, his love for Olomouc isn't fleeting. He plans on staying as long as he can, even after he completes his PhD.
2: I would love to stay here. I would probably try to extend my living here because of the city and because I love the city so much and the architecture and all stuff. So I'll be staying here for long.
1: I asked Ahmed what he thought of his experience in Olomouc so far, and this is what he had to say.
3: Life in Olomouc has been interesting. This is the least I can say about it. Like, it has been because I lived in two different dorms here, and both, like, it depends on the dorm you're living in. For example, the Envelopa one, where there's a lot of Erasmus students and a lot of international students, there's always life, you know. Like, there's always something new, you know. You cannot plan one day, you know. Like, you cannot know what will happen tomorrow or what will happen in 2 hours. Almost everyone I met from the international community has been amazing. Like, nothing short from amazing.
1: I spend the rest of the afternoon with Omkar and Ahmed. They tell

0: me more about their life here in Olomouc, and we take a walk through Rudolfa Park, a favorite spot of theirs. As our time comes to an end, I wonder what life would be like here in Olomouc without this new wave of international students bringing new life to the city. So I asked Ahmed what he's learned from the other internationals here in Olomouc and what life would be like without the international students.
1: And I love it because like, I thought I like knew some stuff about different countries, but right now I know much more about different cultures and a lot of stuff I never thought that I would even know, you know, like I never thought about it. And it's all because of the international community right here in Olomouc. Like, I'm meeting people from Turkey, from Latin America. Without the international students, I believe they won't, like, the life here won't be that vibrant, you know? No, 100%. The students here, they are the heartbeat of the city.
2: And that trip to Olomouc with Amelia Müller-Schmidt has brought us to the end of this half hour from Prague. You'll find us at radio.cz. Should you like to write to us, then please write to english@radio.cz. We'll be glad to hear from you. This is Danielle Lazarová saying thanks for joining us today and take care.

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1: Hello and welcome to a half an hour program on Radio Prague International with Daniel Sivala. Today, we will look at one of the leading orchestras in the Czech Republic, which is celebrating the 100th anniversary of its founding this year. Events include a gala concert at the Rudolfinum, and 2026-27 anniversary season plans will feature distinguished guest conductors, new compositions, prestigious festival appearances, and special projects to reach a wider audience.

Czech musical tradition and the European repertoire. That was the philosophy of the first concert of the Radiožurnál Orchestra in 1926. The Prague Radio Symphony Orchestra, one of the Czech Republic's leading orchestras, follows this legacy under a different name but with the same concept. A gala concert at Rudolfinum, which took place on 24th of September 2026, was a direct reference to this first ever concert in 1926. The evening began with the overture to Bedřich Smetana's The Bartered Bride, followed by Beethoven's Romances for Violin and Orchestra, a selection of Dvořák's Legends and Fibich's Symphony No. 2 in E-flat major. In order to pay a tribute to the first mentioned iconic Czech composer Bedřich Smetana, we will listen to Prague Radio Symphony Orchestra performance of a piece called Šárka from another of Smetana's crucial work, Má vlast.

One of the main reasons why we played this piece was also to adequately appreciate a long-term cooperation between Prague Radio Symphony Orchestra and conductor Petr Popelka. His role was recently taken over by German-Japanese conductor Elias Grandi, who is now its chief conductor and artistic director. Since the very beginning of this cooperation, and now during the anniversary season, he emphasizes the necessity to look forward and not just to the past. Music never belongs only to the past. It comes alive when we bring it to life, with the energy, curiosity, and authenticity of the present moment. Today the orchestra reminds me of a majestic tree whose roots run deep, yet which continues to grow and flourish within the city, its culture, and its community. Over the course of a century, the orchestra has become such a tree in Prague and in Czech musical life. A tree shaped by generations of musicians and generations of listeners. A centenary should not simply be a look back at the past from a distance, but also a celebration of what was grown here and what we are experiencing together, fully, and in the present. Elias Grandi adds. The recent 100th year's anniversary gala concert at Rudolfinum included soloist Jan Mráček, violinist, concertmaster of the Czech Philharmonic and a prominent figure on the Czech music scene. At Rudolfinum, he performed Beethoven's Romances for Violin and Orchestra, which were also featured on the program of the historic Radiožurnál Orchestra concert a century ago. Looking further into Prague Radio Symphony Orchestra's archive and Ludwig van Beethoven's legacy, we would like to play you now a piece called Rondo Allegro Ma Non Troppo from 2025 album Piano Concertos, recorded by Czech pianist Jan Bartoš, Wiener Symphoniker and Prague Radio Symphony Orchestra, at that time led by the conductor Petr Popelka.

Symphony Orchestra will begin a new chapter for the orchestra and the new chief conductor as they enter together the anniversary season. 100 years ago, the ensemble consisted of just 20 musicians. Today, it has grown into an orchestra of 96 players. To me, it is a beautiful image of what tradition can mean. It is not simply about preserving things unchanged, but about passing on the flame from musician to musician, from one generation to the next, says Elias Grandi, the new chief conductor and artistic director of the Prague Radio Symphony Orchestra. The 2026-27 anniversary season will feature distinguished guest conductors, new compositions by Czech composers, prestigious festival appearances, and special projects designed to reach a wider audience. Highlights of the season will include a joint concert with Monkey Business at Prague's Forum Karlín, the 1,000 Voices for the Vltava Philharmonic project, and the Concert in the Dark for the Czech Radio Endowed Fund Světluška. The orchestra will also perform at major Czech music festivals and at venues abroad. As we are reaching the end of our dedicated time, here are a few 2027 dates which mark the finalization of the cooperation between the Prague Radio Symphony Orchestra and the conductor Petr Popelka. 8th of May 2027, Concert for Peace in the Prague's Castle's Spanish Hall, focusing on Antonín Dvořák's The Spectre's Bride. But let's not forget about the performance with cellist Guti Capison on 15th of February 2027 in Prague's Municipal House. Part of the program will be the Stravinsky's The Rite of Spring, and since Prague Radio Symphony Orchestra's archive offers, for example, Igor Stravinsky's Divertimento, we will leave you with this piece for violin and piano. For me, Daniel Sivala, and all of us here at Radio Prague International, thanks for listening, goodbye, and if you would like to find out more about 2026-27 anniversary season of the Prague Radio Symphony Orchestra, visit their website.

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1: Hello and welcome to a half an hour program on Radio Prague International with Daniel Sivala. Today, we will look at one of the leading orchestras in the Czech Republic, which is celebrating the 100th anniversary of its founding this year. Events include a gala concert at the Rudolfinum, and 2026-27 anniversary season plans will feature distinguished guest conductors, new compositions, prestigious festival appearances, and special projects to reach a wider audience.

Czech musical tradition and the European repertoire. That was the philosophy of the first concert of the Radio Journal Orchestra in 1926. The Prague Radio Symphony Orchestra, one of the Czech Republic's leading orchestras, follows this legacy under a different name but with the same concept. A gala concert at Rudolfinum, which took place on 24th of September 2026, was a direct reference to this first ever concert in 1926. The evening began with the overture to Bedřich Smetana's The Bartered Bride, followed by Beethoven's Romances for Violin and Orchestra, a selection of Dvořák's Legends and Fibich's Symphony No. 2 in E-flat major. In order to pay a tribute to the first mentioned iconic Czech composer Bedřich Smetana, we will listen to Prague Radio Symphony Orchestra performance of a piece called Šárka from another of Smetana's crucial work, Mávlast.

One of the main reasons why we played this piece was also to adequately appreciate a long-term cooperation between Prague Radio Symphony Orchestra and conductor Petr Popelka. His role was recently taken over by German-Japanese conductor Elias Grandi, who is now its chief conductor and artistic director. Since the very beginning of this cooperation, and now during the anniversary season, he emphasizes the necessity to look forward and not just to the past. Music never belongs only to the past. It comes alive when we bring it to life, with the energy, curiosity, and authenticity of the present moment. Today the orchestra reminds me of a majestic tree whose roots run deep, yet which continues to grow and flourish within the city, its culture, and its community. Over the course of a century, the orchestra has become such a tree in Prague and in Czech musical life, a tree shaped by generations of musicians and generations of listeners. A centenary should not simply be a look back at the past from a distance, but also a celebration of what was grown here and what we are experiencing together, fully, and in the present. Elias Grandi adds. The recent 100th year's anniversary gala concert at Rudolfinum included soloist Jan Mráček, violinist, concertmaster of the Czech Philharmonic and a prominent figure on the Czech music scene. At Rudolfinum, he performed Beethoven's Romances for Violin and Orchestra, which were also featured on the program of the historic Radiožurnál Orchestra concert a century ago. Looking further into Prague Radio Symphony Orchestra's archive and Ludwig van Beethoven's legacy, we would like to play you now a piece called Rondo Allegro Ma Non Troppo from 2025 album Piano Concertos, recorded by Czech pianist Jan Bartoš, Wiener Symphoniker and Prague Radio Symphony Orchestra, at that time led by the conductor Petr Popelka.

with the opening concert at Rudolfinum on 24th of September 2026, the Prague Radio Symphony Orchestra will begin a new chapter for the orchestra and the new chief conductor as they enter together the anniversary season. 100 years ago, the ensemble consisted of just 20 musicians. Today, it has grown into an orchestra of 96 players. To me, it is a beautiful image of what tradition can mean. It is not simply about preserving things unchanged, but about passing on the flame from musician to musician, from one generation to the next, says Elias Grandi, the new chief conductor and artistic director of the Prague Radio Symphony.

music festivals and at venues abroad. As we are reaching the end of our dedicated time, here are a few 2027 dates which mark the finalization of the cooperation between the Prague Radio Symphony Orchestra and the conductor Petr Popelka. 8th of May 2027, Concert for Peace in the Prague Castle's Spanish Hall, focusing on Antonín Dvořák's The Spectre's Bride. But let's not forget about the performance with cellist Guti Kapison on 15th of February 2027 in Prague's Municipal House. Part of the program will be the Stravinsky's The Rite of Spring, and since Prague Radio Symphony Orchestra's archive offers, for example, Igor Stravinsky's Divertimento, we will leave you with this piece for violin and piano. For me, Daniel Sivala, and all of us here at Radio Prague International, thanks for listening. Goodbye, and if you would like to find out more about 2026-27 anniversary season of the Prague Radio Symphony Orchestra, visit their website.

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1: Hello and welcome to a half an hour program on Radio Prague International with Daniel Sivala. Today, we will look at one of the leading orchestras in the Czech Republic, which is celebrating the 100th anniversary of its founding this year. Events include a gala concert at the Rudolfinum, and 2026-27 anniversary season plans will feature distinguished guest conductors, new compositions, prestigious festival appearances, and special projects to reach a wider audience.

Czech musical tradition and the European repertoire. That was the philosophy of the first concert of the Radiožurnál Orchestra in 1926. The Prague Radio Symphony Orchestra, one of the Czech Republic's leading orchestras, follows this legacy under a different name, but with the same concept. A gala concert at Rudolfinum, which took place on 24th of September 2026, was a direct reference to this first ever concert in 1926. The evening began with the overture to Bedřich Smetana's The Bartered Bride, followed by Beethoven's Romances for Violin and Orchestra, a selection of Dvořák's Legends and Fibich's Symphony No. 2 in E-flat major. In order to pay a tribute to the first-mentioned iconic Czech composer Bedřich Smetana, we will listen to Prague Radio Symphony Orchestra performance of a piece called Šárka from another of Smetana's crucial work, Má vlast.

One of the main reasons why we played this piece was also to adequately appreciate a long-term cooperation between Prague Radio Symphony Orchestra and conductor Petr Popelka. His role was recently taken over by German-Japanese conductor Elias Grandi, who is now its chief conductor and artistic director. Since the very beginning of this cooperation, and now during the anniversary season, he emphasizes the necessity to look forward and not just to the past. Music never belongs only to the past. It comes alive when we bring it to life, with the energy, curiosity, and authenticity of the present moment. Today the orchestra reminds me of a majestic tree whose roots run deep, yet which continues to grow and flourish within the city, its culture, and its community. Over the course of a century, the orchestra has become such a tree in Prague and in Czech musical life, a tree shaped by generations of musicians and generations of listeners. A centenary should not simply be a look back at the past from a distance, but also a celebration of what was grown here and what we are experiencing together, fully, and in the present. Elias Grandi adds. The recent 100th years anniversary gala concert at Rudolfinum included a soloist Jan Mráček, violinist, concertmaster of the Czech Philharmonic and a prominent figure on the Czech music scene. At Rudolfinum, he performed Beethoven's Romances for Violin and Orchestra, which were also featured on the program of the historic Radiožurnál Orchestra concert a century ago. Looking further into Prague Radio Symphony Orchestra's archive and Ludwig van Beethoven's legacy, we would like to play you now a piece called Rondo Allegro Ma non troppo from 2025 album Piano Concertos, recorded by Czech pianist Jan Bartoš, Wiener Symphoniker and Prague Radio Symphony Orchestra, at that time led by the conductor Petr Popelka.

with the opening concert at Rudolfinum on 24th of September 2026, the Prague Radio Symphony Orchestra will begin a new chapter for the orchestra and the new chief conductor as they enter together the anniversary season. 100 years ago, the ensemble consisted of just 20 musicians. Today, it has grown into an orchestra of 96 players. To me, it is a beautiful image of what tradition can mean. It is not simply about preserving things unchanged, but about passing on the flame from musician to musician, from one generation to the next, says Elias Grundy, the new chief conductor and artistic director of the Prague Radio Symphony Orchestra. The 2026-27 anniversary season will feature distinguished guest conductors, new compositions by Czech composers, prestigious festival appearances, and special projects designed to reach a wider audience. Highlights of the season will include a joint concert with Monkey Business at Prague's Forum Karlín, the 1,000 Voices for the Vltava Philharmonic project, and the Concert in the Dark for the Czech Radio Endowed Fund Světluška. The orchestra will also perform at major Czech music festivals and at venues abroad. As we are reaching the end of our dedicated time, here are a few 2027 dates which mark the finalization of the cooperation between the Prague Radio Symphony Orchestra and the conductor Petr Popelka. 8th of May 2027, Concert for Peace in the Prague's Castle's Spanish Hall, focusing on Antonín Dvořák's The Spectre's Bride. But let's not forget about the performance with cellist Guti Kapison on 15th of February 2027 in Prague's Municipal House.

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1: Hello and welcome to a half an hour program on Radio Prague International with Daniel Sivala. Today, we will look at one of the leading orchestras in the Czech Republic, which is celebrating the 100th anniversary of its founding this year. Events include a gala concert at the Rudolfinum, and 2026-27 anniversary season plans will feature distinguished guest conductors, new compositions, prestigious festival appearances, and special projects to reach a wider audience.

Czech musical tradition and the European repertoire. That was the philosophy of the first concert of the Radiožurnál Orchestra in 1926. The Prague Radio Symphony Orchestra, one of the Czech Republic's leading orchestras, follows this legacy under a different name but with the same concept. A gala concert at Rudolfinum, which took place on 24th of September 2026, was a direct reference to this first ever concert in 1926. The evening began with the overture to Bedřich Smetana's The Bartered Bride, followed by Beethoven's Romances for Violin and Orchestra, a selection of Dvořák's Legends and Fibich's Symphony No. 2 in E-flat major. In order to pay a tribute to the first mentioned iconic Czech composer Bedřich Smetana, we will listen to Prague Radio Symphony Orchestra performance of a piece called Šárka from another of Smetana's crucial work, Má vlast.

One of the main reasons why we played this piece was also to adequately appreciate a long-term cooperation between Prague Radio Symphony Orchestra and conductor Petr Popelka. His role was recently taken over by German-Japanese conductor Elias Grandi, who is now its chief conductor and artistic director. Since the very beginning of this cooperation, and now during the anniversary season, he emphasizes the necessity to look forward and not just to the past. Music never belongs only to the past. It comes alive when we bring it to life, with the energy, curiosity, and authenticity of the present moment. Today the orchestra reminds me of a majestic tree whose roots run deep, yet which continues to grow and flourish within the city, its culture, and its community. Over the course of a century, the orchestra has become such a tree in Prague and in Czech musical life. A tree shaped by generations of musicians and generations of listeners. A centenary should not simply be a look back at the past from a distance, but also a celebration of what was grown here and what we are experiencing together, fully, and in the present. Elias Grandi adds. The recent 100th year's anniversary gala concert at Rudolfinum included soloist Jan Mráček, violinist, concertmaster of the Czech Philharmonic and a prominent figure on the Czech music scene. At Rudolfinum, he performed Beethoven's Romances for Violin and Orchestra, which were also featured on the program of the historic Radiožurnál Orchestra concert a century ago. Looking further into Prague Radio Symphony Orchestra's archive and Ludwig van Beethoven's legacy, we would like to play you now a piece called Rondo Allegro Ma Non Troppo from 2025 album Piano Concertos, recorded by Czech pianist Jan Bartoš, Wiener Symphoniker and Prague Radio Symphony Orchestra, at that time led by the conductor Petr Popelka.

with the opening concert at Rudolfinum on 24th of September 2026, the Prague Radio Symphony Orchestra will begin a new chapter for the orchestra and the new chief conductor as they enter together the anniversary season. 100 years ago, the ensemble consisted of just 20 musicians. Today, it has grown into an orchestra of 96 players. To me, it is a beautiful image of what tradition can mean. It is not simply about preserving things unchanged, but about passing on the flame from musician to musician, from one generation to the next, says Elias Grandi, the new chief conductor and artistic director of the Prague Radio Symphony Orchestra. The 2026-27 anniversary season will feature distinguished guest conductors, new compositions by Czech composers, prestigious festival appearances, and special projects designed to reach a wider audience. Highlights of the season will include a joint concert with Monkey Business at Prague's Forum Karlín, the 1,000 Voices for the Vltava Philharmonic project, and the Concert in the Dark for the Czech Radio Endowed Fund Světluška. The orchestra will also perform at major Czech music festivals and at venues abroad. As we are reaching the end of our dedicated time, here are a few 2027 dates which mark the finalization of the cooperation between the Prague Radio Symphony Orchestra and the conductor Petr Popelka. 8th of May 2027, Concert for Peace in the Prague's Castle's Spanish Hall, focusing on Antonín Dvořák's The Spectre's Bride. But let's not forget about the performance with cellist Guti Kapison on 15th of February 2027 in Prague's Municipal House. Part of the program will be the Stravinsky's The Rite of Spring, and since Prague Radio Symphony Orchestra's archive offers, for example, Igor Stravinsky's Divertimento, we will leave you with this piece for violin and piano. For me, Daniel Sivala, and all of us here at Radio Prague International, thanks for listening, goodbye, and if you would like to find out more about 2026-27 anniversary season of the Prague Radio Symphony Orchestra, visit their website.

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1: Hello and welcome to a half an hour program on Radio Prague International with Daniel Sivala. Today, we will look at one of the leading orchestras in the Czech Republic, which is celebrating the 100th anniversary of its founding this year. Events include a gala concert at the Rudolfinum, and 2026-27 anniversary season plans will feature distinguished guest conductors, new compositions, prestigious festival appearances, and special projects to reach a wider audience.

Czech musical tradition and the European repertoire. That was the philosophy of the first concert of the Radiožurnál Orchestra in 1926. The Prague Radio Symphony Orchestra, one of the Czech Republic's leading orchestras, follows this legacy under a different name, but with the same concept. A gala concert at Rudolfinum, which took place on 24th of September 2026, was a direct reference to this first ever concert in 1926. The evening began with the overture to Bedřich Smetana's The Bartered Bride, followed by Beethoven's Romances for Violin and Orchestra, a selection of Dvořák's Legends and Fibich's Symphony No. 2 in E-flat major. In order to pay a tribute to the first mentioned iconic Czech composer Bedřich Smetana, we will listen to Prague Radio Symphony Orchestra performance of a piece called Šárka from another of Smetana's crucial work, Má vlast.

One of the main reasons why we played this piece was also to adequately appreciate a long-term cooperation between Prague Radio Symphony Orchestra and conductor Petr Popelka. His role was recently taken over by German-Japanese conductor Elias Grandi, who is now its chief conductor and artistic director. Since the very beginning of this cooperation, and now during the anniversary season, he emphasizes the necessity to look forward and not just to the past. Music never belongs only to the past. It comes alive when we bring it to life, with the energy, curiosity, and authenticity of the present moment. Today the orchestra reminds me of a majestic tree whose roots run deep, yet which continues to grow and flourish within the city, its culture, and its community. Over the course of a century, the orchestra has become such a tree in Prague and in Czech musical life, a tree shaped by generations of musicians and generations of listeners. A centenary should not simply be a look back at the past from a distance, but also a celebration of what was grown here and what we are experiencing together, fully, and in the present. Elias Grandi adds. The recent 100th year's anniversary gala concert at Rudolfinum included soloist Jan Mráček, violinist, concertmaster of the Czech Philharmonic and a prominent figure on the Czech music scene. At Rudolfinum, he performed Beethoven's Romances for Violin and Orchestra, which were also featured on the program of the historic Radiožurnál Orchestra concert a century ago. Looking further into Prague Radio Symphony Orchestra's archive and Ludwig van Beethoven's legacy, we would like to play you now a piece called Rondo Allegro Ma Non Troppo from 2025 album Piano Concertos, recorded by Czech pianist Jan Bartoš, Wiener Symphoniker, and Prague Radio Symphony Orchestra, at that time led by the conductor Petr Popelka.

with the opening concert at Rudolfinum on 24th of September 2026, the Prague Radio Symphony Orchestra will begin a new chapter for the orchestra and the new chief conductor as they enter together the anniversary season. 100 years ago, the ensemble consisted of just 20 musicians. Today, it has grown into an orchestra of 96 players. To me, it is a beautiful image of what tradition can mean. It is not simply about preserving things unchanged, but about passing on the flame from musician to musician, from one generation to the next, says Elias Grandi, the new chief conductor and artistic director of the Prague Radio Symphony Orchestra. The 2026-27 anniversary season will feature distinguished guest conductors, new compositions by Czech composers, prestigious festival appearances, and special projects designed to reach a wider audience. Highlights of the season will include a joint concert with Monkey Business at Prague's Forum Karlín, the 1,000 Voices for the Vltava Philharmonic project, and the Concert in the Dark for the Czech Radio Endowed Fund Světluška. The orchestra will also perform at major Czech music festivals and at venues abroad. As we are reaching the end of our dedicated time, here are a few 2027 dates which mark the finalization of the cooperation between the Prague Radio Symphony Orchestra and the conductor Petr Popelka. 8th of May 2027, Concert for Peace in the Prague Castle's Spanish Hall, focusing on Antonín Dvořák's The Spectre's Bride. But let's not forget about the performance with cellist Guti Kapison on 15th of February 2027 in Prague's Municipal House. Part of the program will be the Stravinsky's The Rite of Spring, and since Prague Radio Symphony Orchestra's archive offers, for example, Igor Stravinsky's Divertimento, we will leave you with this piece for violin and piano. For me, Daniel Sivala, and all of us here at Radio Prague International, thanks for listening, goodbye, and if you would like to find out more about 2026-27 anniversary season of the Prague Radio Symphony Orchestra, visit their website.

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1: Hello and welcome to a half an hour program on Radio Prague International with Daniel Sivala. Today we will look at one of the leading orchestras in the Czech Republic, which is celebrating the 100th anniversary of its founding this year. Events include a gala concert at the Rudolfinum, and 2026-27 anniversary season plans will feature distinguished guest conductors, new compositions, prestigious festival appearances, and special projects to reach a wider audience.

Czech musical tradition and the European repertoire. That was the philosophy of the first concert of the Radiožurnál Orchestra in 1926. The Prague Radio Symphony Orchestra, one of the Czech Republic's leading orchestras, follows this legacy under a different name, but with the same concept. A gala concert at Rudolfinum, which took place on 24th of September 2026, was a direct reference to this first ever concert in 1926. The evening began with the overture to Bedřich Smetana's The Bartered Bride, followed by Beethoven's Romances for Violin and Orchestra, a selection of Dvořák's Legends and Fibich's Symphony No. 2 in E-flat major. In order to pay a tribute to the first mentioned iconic Czech composer Bedřich Smetana, we will listen to Prague Radio Symphony Orchestra performance of a piece called Šárka from another of Smetana's crucial work, Má vlast.

One of the main reasons why we played this piece was also to adequately appreciate a long-term cooperation between Prague Radio Symphony Orchestra and conductor Petr Popelka. His role was recently taken over by German-Japanese conductor Elias Grandi, who is now its chief conductor and artistic director. Since the very beginning of this cooperation, and now during the anniversary season, he emphasizes the necessity to look forward and not just to the past. Music never belongs only to the past. It comes alive when we bring it to life, with the energy, curiosity, and authenticity of the present moment. Today the orchestra reminds me of a majestic tree whose roots run deep, yet which continues to grow and flourish within the city, its culture, and its community. Over the course of a century, the orchestra has become such a tree in Prague and in Czech musical life, a tree shaped by generations of musicians and generations of listeners. A centenary should not simply be a look back at the past from a distance, but also a celebration of what was grown here and what we are experiencing together, fully, and in the present. Elias Grandi adds. The recent 100th year's anniversary gala concert at Rudolfinum included a soloist Jan Mráček, violinist, concertmaster of the Czech Philharmonic and a prominent figure on the Czech music scene. At Rudolfinum, he performed Beethoven's Romances for Violin and Orchestra, which were also featured on the program of the historic Radiožurnál Orchestra concert a century ago. Looking further into Prague Radio Symphony Orchestra's archive and Ludwig van Beethoven's legacy, we would like to play you now a piece called Rondo Allegro Ma Non Troppo from 2025 album Piano Concertos, recorded by Czech pianist Jan Bartoš, Wiener Symphoniker and Prague Radio Symphony Orchestra, at that time led by the conductor Petr Popelka.

with the opening concert at Rudolfinum on 24th of September 2026, the Prague Radio Symphony Orchestra will begin a new chapter for the orchestra and the new chief conductor as they enter together the anniversary season. 100 years ago, the ensemble consisted of just 20 musicians. Today, it has grown into an orchestra of 96 players. To me, it is a beautiful image of what tradition can mean. It is not simply about preserving things unchanged, but about passing on the flame from musician to musician, from one generation to the next, says Elias Grandi, the new chief conductor and artistic director of the Prague Radio Symphony Orchestra. The 2026-27 anniversary season will feature distinguished guest conductors, new compositions by Czech composers, prestigious festival appearances, and special projects designed to reach a wider audience. Highlights of the season will include a joint concert with Monkey Business at Prague's Forum Karlín, the 1,000 Voices for the Vltava Philharmonic project, and the Concert in the Dark for the Czech Radio Endowed Fund Světluška. The orchestra will also perform at major Czech music festivals and at venues abroad. As we are reaching the end of our dedicated time, here are a few 2027 dates which mark the finalization of the cooperation between the Prague Radio Symphony Orchestra and the conductor Petr Popelka. 8th of May 2027, Concert for Peace in the Prague's Castle's Spanish Hall, focusing on Antonín Dvořák's The Spectre's Bride. But let's not forget about the performance with cellist Guti Kapison on 15th of February 2027 in Prague's Municipal House. Part of the program will be the Stravinsky's The Rite of Spring, and since Prague Radio Symphony Orchestra's archive offers, for example, Igor Stravinsky's Divertimento, we will leave you with this piece for violin and piano. For me, Daniel Sivala, and all of us here at Radio Prague International, thanks for listening. Goodbye. And if you would like to find out more about 2026-27 anniversary season of the Prague Radio Symphony Orchestra, visit their website.